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8: 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Here's Southern Colorado's most accurate forecast on KVOR.
9: Warm and mostly dry for the rest of our evening, with the exception for some mountain showers that will clear out overnight, where we'll see some overnight lows in the 50s, but going to be warm again tomorrow for Memorial Day with highs in the upper 70s to the 90s. With your KKTV Alert Weather, I'm meteorologist Roy Rusk.
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10: All right, here's what we've got for you. A couple of minutes, we'll be talking with Barb Kirkmeyer, Republican candidate for governor, of course. We'll have good plenty of time to talk with her, and there's a lot to cover in terms of policy, her experience up there at the state capitol on the Senate side of things. There's a little bit of controversy, I guess, going on in terms of, not I guess, going on with regard to a young man, Hunter Rivera, out of Weld County, very active in the GOP, chaired the county GOP out there, looks to be very involved in politics over a long period of time and for a period. Worked with the senator. So we'll ask her about that as well. We're also going to be joined by General Mike Gould, a former superintendent at the Air Force Academy. There's a great event coming up this summer, a little bit earlier in the summer than usual, that we'll be talking with him about tragedy assistance program for survivors of those who have given their life. I mean, we're talking about Gold Star families is the easiest way to explain it. And their life goes on, but a big chunk of their life isn't there any longer. So Tragedy Assistance does great, great work. But that only works because TAPS has got fundraisers, and there are people who are very generous about that. We'll talk with the General, Mike Gould, as I said, former superintendent at the Academy, about that. We're also going to be talking with Rebecca, J6 Grandma, and talking specifically with her about January 6th. And it's not just whether she believes that she or others ought to be compensated from that federal fund, but the information that's coming out now in terms of January 6th. And I have to say, none of it surprises me that you had Christopher Ray, who sat there in front of Congress and tried to weasel his way through it, or that you had Merrick Garland. They don't spent time from the Department of Justice and the FBI tracking down a woman who went to January 6th, did nothing. nothing violent, damaged nothing, stole nothing, vandalized nothing. She went inside the Capitol because the barriers were down there, motioning people to come forward, go in. She went in. She walked around. She said a couple of prayers, took some photographs, went out, prayed some more. And they spent resources tracking her down so they, and prosecuting her. I'm not going to spend her time with me talking about it, but I'll tell you right now. When you have somebody like Merrick Garland and people in the Department of Justice who are doing something like that to Rebecca or Tina Peters in that case, it is only because the intent is to intimidate people and be able to send the message, look, you go to Washington, do anything, anything. You could be as peaceful as Rebecca was. Yep, you're looking. They wanted her behind bars, for God's sakes. Short break. Barb Kirkmeyer, when we come back, 719-715-0740.
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10: We have Barb Kirkmeyer with us today. As I said, we'll be talking with General Mike Gold a little bit later on, and Rebecca J6 Praying Grandma after that, and Kyle Kaufman joining us from Drive Time Sports to talk about sports. Barbara Kirkmeyer, let's get things going from the very beginning. I always ask this question of folks, and that is, what is it about your experience and your background? I think most people know you from the state Senate, but about your background that qualifies you more so than other candidates who are running for governor. Welcome aboard.
12: Well, thank you so much, and thank you for having me in this morning. I've got a great background. You know, I was born, I'm a fourth-generation Coloradoan, grew up on a dairy farm in North Jefferson County, owned a dairy farm in Weld County, also owned a small business. And then, because I got ticked off of my county commissioner, I ran against him, and I served as and he was a Democrat, and I served as a county commissioner for a total of 20 years.
10: Whoa.
12: So I did two terms, went off because of term limits. Went and worked in the Owens administration, eventually becoming an executive director of a state department, so on Governor Owens' cabinet. Did that for the Department of Local Affairs. And then I went back to being a county commissioner because it's a job that I love and where you get to serve the people and get to do a lot of really great things for folks in your districts and in your in my case, my county. And then I got ticked off at Jared Polis. You know, he happened. You know, he was going after agriculture. He was going after the oil and gas industry. And I just thought, you know, enough's enough kind of thing at that point. And instead of retiring, because I could have, I decided I would run for state Senate. And for the last 6 years, I have been a state senator. And on within that time frame for 4 years, I've been on the Joint Budget Committee.
10: That's a big deal. Committee
12: it's
10: of
12: huge.
10: The budgets. Talk about that, because you'll be in charge of the state budget.
12: Well, actually,
10: if you're governor,
12: I'm one of six people who literally write the budget for the state of Colorado. And it's actually the legislative branch responsibility to write the budget. It's in the Constitution that we write the budget and that we have to pass a balanced budget.
10: Wow.
12: So I have that experience as well. So no one in this race, no one, Democrat or Republican candidates, have the kind of qualifications that I have running for this race. I've done things like cut taxes, cut spending, cut regulations, defended Tabor, not just talked about it. I mean, I'm not here to make a point. I'm running to make a difference. That's why I'm running. And, you know, I mean, you can look at how I've protected private property rights, protected our water rights, you know, backed the blue, you know, worked to protect children. The list just kind of goes on. So my qualifications, my experience make me more than qualified for this job. And we're on a job interview in a campaign,
10: absolutely,
12: as you know, right?
10: Yep.
12: And so make me more than qualified for the job. But more importantly, I've got a track record of just getting it done for the people of Colorado. Very conservative. Especially very fiscally conservative individual.
10: You know, times have changed a lot, but you're one of the few people who can say that you worked for and with the last Republican governor, and I thought Bill Owens was a great governor.
12: Yeah.
10: And,
12: he's endorsed me, by the way.
10: I was going to mention. Well, let's talk about endorsements real quickly, because I think that is an important component. It doesn't always solve everything, because, sometimes endorsement means a lot, other times it doesn't. Take a quick minute and remind people of some of the people who've endorsed
12: you. But these
10: you.
12: Are people that I've worked with that know me and know that I'm capable of the job, I'm qualified for the job, and I'll get the job done kind of thing. So John Southers.
10: Yes.
12: Worked with him during the Owens administration. He was mayor of here in Colorado Springs. And so he has endorsed me. George Brockler has endorsed me. My
10: good
12: sheriff
10: one.
12: Has endorsed me. I already spoke about Governor Bill Owens. He endorsed me. The former agricultural commissioner, Don Ament, has endorsed me. Scott McGinnis endorsed me. Gabe Evans, current, Scott McGinnis was former congressman and also a former county commissioner. And then Gabe Evans, who is my current congressman, has endorsed me as well, along with several other former county commissioners, current county commissioners. Folks of that nature have endorsed me as well.
10: I know what people are thinking.
12: It's a pretty good lineup.
10: It is, but I know some people are thinking, well, Barb Kirkmeyer, that is a lot of names, but those are all establishment names. We have a very fractured Republican Party right now. So to the people that say, yeah, Barb, but they're all establishment people, what would you say to them?
12: I would say these are all proven conservatives who have gotten the job done as well. And we've been able to work together to deliver for the state of Colorado.
10: And know how to win statewide races, which is different. So what do you learn from somebody like Owens or Southers, people who've won statewide races? What do you learn from them in terms of a general's statewide race?
12: You know, they talked very solidly about, you know, you have to have a very disciplined message. You need to stay on task. Remember why you're running. Have a good reason why you're running and just drill it home kind of thing, right?
10: Right.
12: And again, they know my experience, my qualifications, and I think they line up very well with what we're doing here in the state of Colorado at this point.
10: So knowing people, I'd be remiss if I didn't ask you about this. Controversy going on. I don't know if it's controversy. I first want to remind people, because you're charged with something, you are innocent until proven guilty. So we've got that first when it comes to Hunter Rivera. But this is somebody that was apparently a big deal in Weld County, and a big deal at a very young age. My understanding is that he may have worked for you for a period of time, but I also have seen people, every photograph that anybody ever took that he was in, are now trying to say, well, they're somehow tainted by the charges against him. Take a quick minute and tell me about Hunter Rivera.
12: First of all, you know, it was a really pretty sad day. What Hunter did is, it's horrific. There's no excuse for it.
10: Yeah.
12: It's reprehensible. You know, and I think we were all very saddened, a lot of us, those in Weld County and other people throughout the state. Hunter was involved in the state party as well.
10: Yes.
12: So it's sad. And so the first thing I did, actually, is I prayed for the victims, because
10: yeah.
12: there are victims.
10: Yeah.
12: And I prayed for his family, because it's got to be extremely devastating. And again, no excuse for this. So,
10: but is there guilt by association? I guess my question. I got my thoughts on that. And the answer is, I take photos with a lot of people. In fact,
12: me too.
10: I took a photo with Greg Lopez and his new lieutenant governor candidate
12: yes.
10: here on Tuesday. That doesn't mean that I'm endorsing him or anything, or I know a lot about his life. We did talk about a domestic violence thing, but that was old, but it was a photograph. It's nothing more than that.
12: Yeah,
10: guilt by association,
12: exactly.
10: And we can move on from
12: this. No, there is no guilt by association, and the people who are doing that, you know, that's it's kind of despicable, quite frankly. And, you know, they should actually check back in their records, because they worked with this young man and this individual. If they knew something, why didn't they say something?
10: Right.
12: Right? They didn't do that.
10: Yeah.
12: I mean, yes, Hunter worked for me. He was my aide for the first 3 years, I believe it was. But he hasn't been at the Capitol in the last, I think, couple of years. He's worked for other elected officials as well, Republicans. You know, and it's like I was talking to my sheriff just last night saying, you know, if you'd have known anything, you would have said something to us. And he's like, yeah, absolutely. If he'd even had an inkling, you know, the sheriff would have said, whoa, back up. Let's vet this a little bit more. But nobody knew. And there is no guilt by association. Just because I take pictures with people. I mean, I've taken pictures with Greg Lopez as well.
10: Yes.
12: I mean, I like the guy.
10: Yep.
12: Right? You know, taking pictures with all sorts of folks. So, you know, for people to put that out there and say, you know, that you're guilty by association, maybe they should check their own photographs, because I'm pretty sure they worked with Hunter as well.
10: Especially the
12: people who have been trying to push this out there.
10: I've got photographs of people that I kind of regret taking the photograph with them, but I only find things out later on, whatever. Let's talk.
12: Hey, I just saw in your notes you said the Gazette, and
10: yes.
12: I forgot to mention them. The Gazette has endorsed me as well, which was kind of a surprise. The first time it came out, I thought, wow, that is really nice. And then, you know, they doubled down just
10: yes.
12: in the last week or so, and that is super. And I, you know, that means a lot to me as well. That, you know, here's the Gazette, who is a conservative paper, endorsing me in this primary.
10: Well, and Bob Levy is a legend. He spoke very favorably of you as well. My biggest issue, Barb, you're not going to be shocked by this, because I ask all of the candidates and their supporters about this. And this you mentioned Scott McGinnis a while back. It reminds me very much of the situation where we had with Scott McGinnis. And that is, we ended up with Dan Mays, who didn't have a chance of winning that race. Then we ended up with Tom Tancredo jumping into the race. I've never supported a third-party candidate, but Michelle Malkin, myself, and others did, because we thought, well, maybe there's a chance there. I'm concerned about where we're at now, but let's go in a different direction. What is a pathway for Barb Kirchmeier to become governor with the landscape looking the way it does?
12: Well, there is a pathway. I mean, obviously, I need to win this primary, and I believe that I'm going to, because I am not only am I the most qualified, I've actually delivered, and I, you know, I get that message out there. But I'm able to work across the aisle. I'm able to, even being in the minority, still get the largest property tax cut in the state of Colorado. And I'm also able to work on the Joint Budget Committee and get spending cut, maybe not get as far as we'd like to go, but start making those cuts and things, but at the same time ensuring that we're like protecting our access to healthcare. I think it's the issues that I have worked on, the economy, the jobs, cutting taxes, protecting Tabor, backing the blue, ensuring that we have safe communities, talking about how do we protect our children, making sure that we do fund education, but that we offer, I'm supportive of choice, and allowing parents to make sure that they get the best opportunity they can for their child when it comes to education, and that they make those decisions. So I think it's those issues that are most important across the board. I'm going to be a governor for everybody. And so when I'm out there talking, whether it's to the Denver Junior League,
10: right,
12: which might lean a little bit more to the left or maybe more liberal than, certainly than more so than I am. But I'm out there talking to them about issues that matter to them. And they're saying, yeah, we like what you have to say. And so, I'm a mom. I'm a grandmother. I'm pretty sure I can relate to those moms and grandmothers that live in those suburbs that typically maybe aren't voting our way, or at least in the last few elections haven't voted our way. But now they're saying, hey, this woman's out there. She knows what it means to have to go protect our kids and knows what it means to have to sit down at a kitchen table and balance a budget. And she's working for us. And so I think they'll relate to me in that matter. And I think they have related to me in that matter.
10: Well,
12: I think there's a path.
10: Well, and along that path, I mean, the dynamic has changed pretty much in terms of how many unaffiliated, unaligned people there are in the middle. My take is that you're going to have to get a bunch of those. Now, Greg Lopez seems to think he can get almost all of them. Each candidate's got their own thought. But how do you, as long as I've covered campaigns, it's been an issue. Daryl Glenn, a lot of other people were pretty good candidates. But if they drag them too far to the right in the primaries, then they try to go back to the middle so they could win a general election, it's kind of difficult. How do you get those unaffiliated voters to win a general without alienating them during the primary?
12: And you're right, Richard. We have about, 51-52% of our voters are unaffiliated, independents, whatever. And I tell everybody all the time, there's at least 75% of the people who are voting who are not Republican.
10: Right.
12: So stick to the message. And the message and the things that are most important to them. And we've all seen the polling.
10: Right.
12: We know what it is. And it's about jobs. It's about taxes, getting our taxes lowered and not, being overburdened. It's about the affordability question and being able to feel safe in their communities. And they want to make sure that their children are protected and that they're getting a good education. And then here's the other issue is fixing the roads. People want us to talk about fixing the roads. And as far as I know, I'm the only candidate who's doing that because I've gone out and listened to folks. And that's what the people who are in the middle, where they're maybe center right in the middle or center left in the middle, they're in the middle. Those are the meat and potato, the kitchen cabinet kind of issues, the things that they're talking about their kitchen table. How do we make this work that they're really the most concerned about? That's my message,
10: Well, and I don't even look at my text messages yet, folks. I haven't looked at them, but I guarantee you, Barb, there are at least a couple of people say, ask her about her Liberty score. Well, I'll ask her about the Liberty score, and then we'll take news at the bottom of the hour and come back with her. Liberty score, important, accurate, or not?
12: It's not accurate. I think to some people it's important. To me, I think for myself. I don't necessarily know the people. I may have met some of the people who do that Liberty scorecard. I don't really know for sure. I think I have. But I don't know who those folks are. They're not elected. They weren't out there campaigning with me when I talked to people and I said, here are my values. Here's what I stand for. Here's what I'm going to run on. They weren't there for that. And the thing is, I've looked at the Liberty scorecard, and looked at what they've had. And I'm just going to give you a couple examples. They said that you should vote no on the budget. I vote yes on the budget. I have a constitutional mandate to pass a balanced budget.
10: Yeah.
12: So I'm going with the Constitution, folks. Versus the people who do the Liberty scorecard,
10: right,
12: who I'm not sure of. And I think, is it 8 or 10 people? I don't know. But you know what? I think it's important to listen to everybody. So when I have bills that come up that are about public safety, I'm contacting a bunch of sheriffs that I know, or I'm contacting district attorneys that I know and say, what about this bill? Or whatever issue it is, if it's agriculture, if it's the hospital industry, I'm contacting people that I know and asking them to give me the ins and outs of this bill and help me understand it. But I'll just give you an example. I was carrying a bill that was to ensure that we didn't put a sales tax on a service provider, destination management companies, right? They were having an issue with the city and county in Denver, so we're carrying a bill to say, let's make sure we don't put taxes on them. Liberty Scorecard people said that you should oppose that bill. don't put taxes on somebody?
10: That's a double measure.
12: And they oppose the bill. Right?
10: Well,
12: doesn't make sense, does it? So yeah. I'm not sure where they get all their information from. I know they've got this list. They talk about limited government, but hey, they're not always right.
10: Well, and I don't know that either. I mean, the one thing I can tell you is for a lot of people, and we'll end on this, go to the news and then come back, but for some people, the Liberty Scorecard is everything. There are others, a lot of you folks listening out there are like, okay, so what is the Liberty Scorecard? But I can guarantee you, I talked to a ton of people who aren't even sure of the names that are contending for governor, much less things like the Liberty Scorecard. So, and what am I about? I'm about winning the general election, if at all possible. We'll talk more with Barb Kirkmeyer when we come back. We'll be talking with Rebecca J. Six, Praying Grandma. We'll be talking about whether she and others should be compensated for the way they were prosecuted. And General Mike Gould will be joining us in the next half hour as well. Short break, back after this.
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9: Warm and mostly dry for the rest of our evening, with the exception for some mountain showers that will clear out overnight, where we'll see some overnight lows in the 50s, but going to be warm again tomorrow for Memorial Day, with highs in the upper 70s to the 90s. With your KKTV Alert Weather, I'm meteorologist Roy Rusk.
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8: Getting your heart broken can be really rough. It'll happen to most of us at some point in our lives. It's not just an emotional experience, it's a physical one too. Often described as getting the wind knocked out of you, a knot in your stomach, trouble sleeping. I recently spoke about this with Dr. Yoram Yovel, a psychiatrist and neuroscientist. He was on my podcast, Chasing Life. Now, he told me heartbreak doesn't have to last forever. And while your inclination might be to withdraw, isolate, and shut down, it's often the opposite of what supports healing. One of the things that helps us the most is reconnecting to other people you love. And the reverse is also true, he said. If someone you care about is struggling, don't give up on them. You hold the power to comfort loved ones that are in deep physical or emotional distress. I'm Dr. Sanjay Gupta, helping you live a better life.
9: So we're talking with Barb Kirkmeyer, and you know, we talked about the Liberty Score, et cetera. But one of the things I would like to find out is, let's assume that you do end up getting the nod, and you're going to be the statewide gubernatorial candidate. You have left behind two dynamic people, whether people love or hate them. It seems like there's a lot of that, but that would be Scott Bottoms and Victor Marks. How do you, because I sense that you're, in order to win a statewide race, you're going to have Republicans, and a good chunk of them, and some of them perhaps that had supported other candidates, got a message for them in terms of why you should be the person and that you could bring people together at least to win an election?
10: Yeah, I would say, look at my record. I have never compromised on my conservative values. I'm very strong on the Second Amendment, very strong on the Constitution as a whole. Making sure that we protect and defend that Constitution. That's extremely important to me. I had someone ask me once, is there anything that you won't compromise? I'm like, absolutely. I won't compromise on the Constitution. Right? And so I think that message, that strong message of, you know, look, it's about protecting Tabor. And, you know, I led my county to zero debt when I was a county commissioner, lowered property taxes. So I've got a record of doing that. I know how to fix roads, built, you know, help, was instrumental in building the only county highway in the state of Colorado. Five lanes of concrete from, you know, I-76 up to 392. Okay. Well, I guess it's maybe not quite 392, but they're going to get there eventually.
9: You do know roads.
10: But yeah, but you know, that's another state highway. But you know, those things. And look at my record as a state senator. You know, I've been in the fight, and like I said, I'm not down there just to make a point. I'm down there to make a difference, and I have made a difference. So I think when you look at my record, you understand that I am not going to compromise. I'm standing firm on the issues that are the most important for everyone in this state. You know, the issues of affordability, of safety in their communities, of fixing the roads, of making sure that their children are protected and that our children get the best educational opportunity that they can get so that they can rise out of poverty or rise out of where they are and go get great careers and do great things in our community kind of thing. So I think those messages resonate no matter if you're a, you know, very extreme conservative Republican or if you're just center right of you know, the line there kind of thing. I think it resonates, but I also believe it resonates with unaffiliates and independents because those are the issues that people are telling us that are the most important to them. And it's everybody. It's not just Republicans. It's not just independents. It's Democrats as well that are saying, look, in the polling that I've seen, everyone is saying at least, and especially the independents, 60% or so of them are saying, but even Republicans are saying, look, the legislatures, you're on the wrong track. And they're not just talking about Democrats. They're talking about Democrats and Republicans. You're all on the wrong track. Get back to the basics. Limited government, personal responsibility, cut our taxes, cut the spending, you know, cut the regulations, protect Tabor, protect the Constitution, protect our constitutional rights. And that is what I've done.
9: When it comes to the legislature, you know, the House and the Senate, but primarily the Senate there. I wish I could say, well, Barb Kirkmeyer, we're going to have a lot of Republicans win seats in the state Senate and the state House. I think that's going to be challenging. So whether it would be you, whether it be Bottoms, Marx, or even Lopez, whoever that governor, other than a Democrat, is going to have to deal with what I would consider to be a pretty hostile legislature. So your governor, how do you deal with those people in the Democrats I'm talking about?
10: Sure. And it's been my experience down at the Capitol, even though, you know, there's Democrats and Republicans, and we're in the minority, there's still probably somewhere around 70-80% of the issues that we can agree on to a point. And so those are the issues that, you know, I've gone and dealt with the Democrats and had. I mean, all my bills are bipartisan. All the things that I've passed, all the things that I've talked about here and accomplished as a state senator, those have all been bipartisan bills. Because being in the minority, you don't get anything passed unless you're working with a Democrat.
9: Yeah.
10: So I know how to work with them. The difference is when you're the governor, everybody needs to remember, it's 33-18-1. It takes 33 state representatives, 18 state senators, and one governor to make a law.
9: Well, then let's talk about day one and whether
10: they're going to have to work with me. Yeah, I mean, right? And I'm going to work with them. I am a collaborative type in my leadership. You know, well, let's pull everybody in. Let's bring in the experts. Let's make sure that we're getting good resolution here. You know, if we screw up, we go back, we fix it, that kind of thing. I mean, that's how I look at it. Day one.
9: Yeah.
10: You know, I sit on the Joint Budget Committee. We're having some pretty structural deficits, some structural issues with our budget. Our budget is balanced, but we're still having some other issues. Day one, it'll take me 6 months. I'll get that budget whipped into shape. Literally. I know where to cut. I know where the waste is. I know where the problems are. I know about the mismanagement, and that's what's been occurring for the last 8 years. And then also on day one, we start looking at all these boards and commissions that the governor makes the appointments to.
9: Yes.
10: And granted, they have to get, a lot of them have to get Senate confirmation, but we need to get Republicans on those boards and commissions, not fake Republicans, not, you know, unaffiliates who used to be Democrats, because that's what this governor has been doing. We need to get true those boards up, get Republicans, get a majority of Republicans on those boards, and, you know, right-thinking individuals on those boards and commissions. And
9: you make it
10: rolling back those rules and regulations that they're passing and give the message. Get the message out.
9: You make it sound like a farm girl from, you know, Weld County. It's been in agriculture out there. Might know a little bit more about agriculture and things that impact it than the Democrats. I'm being very, very sarcastic about that.
10: Well, no, you know, I talk about this and I joke about this a lot, but, you know, I joke about this some, but, you know, I grew up on a dairy farm and my job was to, you know, feed the calves. And then on Saturdays it was to clean the, you know, what off the barn,
9: out of the barn, right? I've worked on a ranch.
10: You've done it too, right? Yeah. And so little did I know at that time, you know, that it would be great training for working down at the Capitol where you got to clean up the mess all the time. So I'm good at cleaning up the mess. I did it as a youngster and I can do it now.
9: So, I lost my train of thought on that one. That's actually pretty good. we always talk about executive orders on the federal side. Is there anything along those lines that you can do as governor? You talked about the boards and commissions that you could do as governor without having to have the consent of a lot of these Democrats, because so many of these Democrats, I don't even know how they got elected, because they're out of touch with their people and their own parties.
10: Yeah.
9: And I go back, we were talking about Michael Allen in the break. I think he's probably got the best chance of winning a statewide race. He's a great guy. He's a great DA.
10: Agree.
9: I'd say the same thing if it were George Brockler. But
10: agree.
9: Crime is a big deal here. What would Governor Kirchmeier be doing about crime in Colorado? Because that's a winning issue, I think.
10: Sure. And I think... And here's the thing. It seems kind of crazy to me that we would have to do an executive order. I don't think I have to do an executive order to tell my departments and my department heads that we're going to work with people and that we're going to go learn how to manage in this state and that we're going to manage the state more effectively and more efficiently. So when it comes to public safety, you know, the first thing is the Department of Public Safety, our Department of Corrections, I'm going to have somebody in there who knows how to run those departments and knows how to run a jail. So, you know, I'm going to be talking to my sheriffs and getting ideas of who should that be kind of person. But then as governor, they're going to know, my executive directors, the people that work for in the executive branch are going to know that we are going to work with people. We're going to work with local sheriffs and police chiefs and make sure, and the district attorneys, and make sure that we are on the same track and that we're pulling whatever resources we need from the state to complement what's going on at the local level to ensure that people are safe in their communities. We're going to make sure that we have enough beds in our correctional facilities as well.
9: Amen to that.
10: Yeah.
9: I know you've got another event. I'm looking at my clock. I'm going to have to take a break here pretty quickly.
10: Yeah.
9: But about a minute or so to remind people how they can find out more about you, how they can find out more about where you stand on the issues. And as always, if people want to help out by sweat equity and working on campaigns or writing a check, what's the best way for them to find out more about Barb Kirchmeier?
10: There's a couple of ways. The best way is go to my website. If you want, especially if you want to write a check, you can donate, find out how to donate there. And also, if you want to volunteer, you can volunteer, sign up to be a volunteer there. Excuse me.
9: You take a sip if you'd like to, yeah.
10: Okay, thanks.
9: Our thermostat is gone. We're probably at 80 degrees in here now.
10: Yeah,
9: that would explain why we're like that.
10: Yes. But, so KirchmeierForColorado.com. But then I'm also, so that's my webpage. So please go there. You can find out a lot more about me. But I'm also on social media platforms like Twitter and Facebook and Instagram and those places. It's Kirchmeier for Governor. So come look me up. Come follow me and, you know, comment and go on my webpage, come be a volunteer. I would love to have you on board.
9: I've looked at Facebook. There are no shortages of comments by people toward all of the candidates Facebook. All right. We're going to let her get to her next event. We'll take a short break. When we come back, we're going to be joined by just one of the best guys that I know. It's General Mike Gould. He used to be the superintendent out at the Air Force Academy. And some people do that, and then they just move on. They play golf for the rest of their life. This guy has helped raise millions of dollars to help out military families, our Gold Star families. They've lost someone. He looks out for them.
10: I've met him.
9: Have you?
10: He's a great guy.
9: Oh my gosh.
10: He's a great guy.
9: And a great event, TAP. So we'll be talking with him. And then remind you later on, Rebecca J6 Praying Grandma will be with us as well. And then we'll lighten things up a little bit with Ryan Kaufman, Drive Time Sports, and looking at the weekend. Short break. God bless you and good luck.
10: Thank you.
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7: A better life with Dr. Sanjay Gupta.
8: So-called super agers, they are an enviable segment of the population. People who are older than 80, whose brains function like someone a fraction of their age. It's true, a lot of these people have genetics on their side, but more and more research is bearing out the idea that people who practice good brain health also slow their cognitive decline. Dr. Richard Isaacson, a pioneer in the Alzheimer's space, told us that, quote, his studies have found lifestyle changes including diet, exercise, reducing stress and optimizing sleep, along with managing vascular risk factors with certain medications, can actually help grow brain areas and also reduce telltale signs of Alzheimer's, such as tau tangles and amyloid plaques. What else helps? Staying social, surrounding yourself with family and friends, and maybe even volunteering for a real sense of purpose. I'm Dr. Sanjay Gupta, helping you live a better life.
9: Richard Branson, so if you like Chris Ledoux, God bless him and rest in peace, as Kyle Busch as well, you got a son named Ned Ledoux, and he's going to be in town. But it's not just a concert. It is a huge fundraising event. Lieutenant Colonel Mike Gould joins me, a former superintendent at the Air Force Academy. And I was bragging about you because you don't just retire and play golf and do all that. You've been part of raising, I think it's north of $4 million over the years with the Tragedy Assistance Program for survivors. And you've got a big event coming up on Saturday, July 11th. And Ned Ledoux will be, you know, the star of the event, but tell people about TAPS if you would.
17: Yeah, I sure will. Thank you, Richard, for your continued support of TAPS. We have a real active committee here in town led by Tom and Jill Tarver, and every year for the past seven or eight in Colorado Springs and much longer in Denver, we've put on fundraisers around a really neat theme to help TAPS out. And first, let me just tell you about what TAPS does.
9: Yes. It,
17: as you mentioned, it's Tragedy Assistance Program for Survivors, formed 30-plus years ago by a lady named Bonnie Carroll, who was her husband was a brigadier general in the Army Guard up in Alaska. And tragically, he was killed in a plane crash. And, you know, the base and the community took care of her in the immediate aftermath, but then it was time to move on. And she had a couple little kids and had to move back down to the lower 48 and struggled and to help her kids get over it and everything. And she thought, if it's this hard for me as a spouse of a senior officer, I wonder what it's like for the young soldiers, sailors, airmen, Marines, Guardians. And so she started TAPS. And it's all about helping families overcome the grief experienced with the loss of a loved one, an American hero. And it's just a great organization, completely funded by private donations. There's no government money that goes into it. And we just have a group of people with big hearts here in Colorado Springs who every year put on this show that I'll tell you some more about to raise money. That's what it's about. We have got to support this organization. It's nationally known. It's recognized and supported by the chairman of the Joint Chiefs and senior leaders in Washington. But again, no government money goes into this
9: at all. And we'll talk about the event real quickly. But before then, give people an idea of, you know, there are a lot of different events that TAPS puts on. But they've had programs here in Colorado Springs, Fort Carson, nationwide, et cetera. An example of maybe one of the families or some of the types of events that TAPS has to help these families.
17: You bet. They have it's all about peer-to-peer counseling. And so they have what they call good grief
9: camps. Good
17: grief,
9: yeah.
17: And they've done them here in the area. Fort Carson has experienced you know, its fair share of casualties. And they bring kids together and maybe some older kids who have already been through this, and they're able to help younger kids. They do grief counseling for spouses and family members. They have a 24/7 suicide hotline, yes, which is super important in these days because in addition to active duty and combat-related deaths, we have an alarming number of suicides. And TAPS has been able to help so many people. As a matter of fact, at the event on the 11th of July down at Norris Penrose, you'll get to meet some TAPS families, yes, who have benefited from their services. And this show, here's the bottom line of this, Richard. They say philanthropy is about giving without expecting anything in return.
9: You get a pretty good night.
17: Well, the thing is, we offer something in return in this really heartwarming concert. Ned Ledoux is the headliner, and then they have we do a singer-songwriter show, sort of the behind-the-music type thing with some of Nashville's top songwriters. Bells, Zach Neal, Ed Montana. And these folks come together, they have their guitars, and they tell the stories about how they came up with a song. And the stories are really fun to hear. And then they break into the song, and you go, wow, I've heard that on the radio.
9: Front Porch Looking In. I mean, there's so many examples. You might not know the name, but I guarantee you, when you're there and they play the song, you know the song absolutely. Yep. Plus, you get to meet people like the general. Mike Boyle is there every year, Tom Tarver, a lot of other people. Pete Kors usually there as well because you got great dining, great entertainment as well. Give people an idea of what they would be getting in for if they go to the event on the 11th and support it, because it's a great, great opportunity.
17: Yeah, I sure will. The Coors Cowboys put on the feed, and it's they cook up some really good prime ribs. It's as good as you're ever going to see. And they serve the meal. They cook it right outside the Norris Penrose Event Center, and then they serve it through a line, and they tell their stories. These guys are great. They're from Amarillo, and Pete Coors does show up oftentimes and gets up and entertains a little bit. But it's just a really fun evening. And then Bonnie Carroll, the founder, will be there, and along with TAPS families. And so you're really getting the chance to have a fun evening of entertainment. There's a silent auction, a yes, live auction with some really cool offerings. And we just need to help support this organization. They have a $23 million budget over the course of the year, and events similar to this around the country are what keeps that funded. What I'd like to do is just leave you with one thing. You won't remember everything we've said here today, but if you can write down 2026TAPSCOS.org, that will tell you all you need to know about it and help you get excited about going. And if you can't attend, if you go to 2026TAPSCOS.org, you can find out all the various donor opportunities, sponsorship opportunities to help this great organization.
9: It is great, and I can't guarantee a lot of things. I can guarantee you this, having been at a number of these events. There is the good stuff. They are so emotional. You see the people, you talk with the people, you hear from the people, and then the entertainment is absolutely top-notch. And the people, there's almost a culture, a mentality of everybody who is there are focused on one thing, and that is looking out for some families that have gone through some tough times and may well be going through some other tough times. And you get an opportunity to help with that and still have a great evening as well. I'll make sure that I give that information, General, as we go on. I want to thank you for everything you do.
17: Oh, Richard, thank you. Paula and I are honored to serve on this committee, and we sure appreciate your support over the years.
9: Well, and we're going to talk about it again as we get a little bit closer in there. We need to take a break for news, top of the hour. When we come back, we're going to be talking about J6, and there's a new plan that some of the people who are at January 6th, and I think Rebecca, J6 praying grandma, is probably the best example. She didn't do anything wrong, and yet they tracked her down. We'll be talking with her.

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1: 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Sean Martinez with me as well. I'll be back on the air on Tuesday. In the meantime, take a little bit of time out for the real Memorial Day. Be safe. Talk to you then.
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2: It's 95% done. I'm Carmen Roberts, Fox News. A senior Trump administration official tells Fox News that's how close the U.S. and Iran are to completing a proposed peace deal. Fox's Alex Hogan has more from the White House.
3: The president says that the framework of this deal with Iran is nearly finalized, although today he told us that, according to this Truth Social, that he doesn't want his team of negotiators to rush into anything. In terms of what that timeline could likely mean, one senior administration official telling Fox's Kayleigh McEnany that the president says that could mean 5, 6, or even 7 days, and that this is an opportunity for a deal to lower the cost for Americans and also prevent the Iranians from obtaining a nuclear weapon. Trump wrote on Truth Social, our relationship with Iran is becoming much more professional and a productive one. They must understand, however, that they cannot develop or procure a nuclear weapon or bomb.
2: The administration has not released planned details, but President Trump has said that it would reopen the Strait of Hormuz and keep Iran from developing a nuclear weapon. In the meantime, the president says the U.S. will continue the blockade along the Strait of Hormuz. The Secret Service releases more information about the man that agents fatally shot last night after he opened fire at a White House checkpoint.
4: The suspect was identified as 21-year-old Nasir Best from Maryland. Best allegedly had encountered Secret Service at least twice last year and had a history of mental health issues. Apparently, he's known for walking around the White House asking how to gain access at different gates. Authorities say Best told them he was Jesus Christ and that he wanted to get arrested. Best was also reportedly detained by Secret Service the previous month for flagging down agents and making threats.
2: Fox's Madeline Rivera in Washington. A bystander shot during the incident is listed in serious but stable condition. 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
4: You know, I watched a video the other day about kids getting landlines at home. We haven't had a landline in my house in I can't even tell you how long. But seeing these parents about my age being teleported back to their own childhoods, a simpler time before screens, was really powerful. And as for the kids, they sat and had conversations with their grandparents without multitasking or being distracted by a screen. I thought this was a great way to have kids stay in touch with family members and friends without getting sucked into the smartphone era too young. Of course, you need other people close by to hop on board as well if this is something that's going to work. Perhaps most important, I realized, these relics can be a great conversation starter with your children. You can talk about what it really means to be connected in this day and age. Things have changed a lot. I'm Dr. Sanjay Gupta, helping you live a better life.
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6: Warm and mostly dry for the rest of our evening, with the exception for some mountain showers that will clear out overnight, where we'll see some overnight lows in the 50s, but going to be warm again tomorrow for Memorial Day with highs in the upper 70s to the 90s. With your KKTV Alert Weather, I'm meteorologist Roy Rusk.
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7: We talk about a hard pivot. That's what we're doing here. We went through a gubernatorial candidate, and then I have to tell you, Lieutenant General Mike Gould, his wife Paula as well, and Tom Tarver and all of them, they are some of the best people you're going to meet. It reminds me a lot of like Mike McGrath. And that is, you could just go on with your life and, as I said, play golf and enjoy everything. But instead, they choose to help others because that's who they are. That's the cloth they're cut from, and it speaks well as when he was the superintendent at the Air Force Academy. So we're not going to talk politics a lot, but it turns out my next guest does have some time to talk about somebody that she is supporting, endorsing, and an event that takes place this weekend. We'll get to that here in a little bit, but I don't think you need much introduction if you're going to say J6 praying grandma. Rebecca Lavers joins us. And so we find out earlier, first of all, welcome to the program. I lost my manners there for a second. Rebecca, welcome to the program. God bless you. So I guess the initial question ought to be, what was your reaction? But actually, I'd like to go back in time before we even talk about this idea that there may be compensation for some people. I'd like to go back in time and have you one more time kind of explain what it was like for you, why you went to Washington, how you went to Washington, your frame of mind and some things that you did on your way there. But more importantly than anything else, your day there, because I may know, people know where I stand on this. And that is, if there was anybody that day that the Department of Justice, the FBI, Merrick Garland and all of the rest should not have spent any time, effort, energy and money tracking down or prosecuting, it was a woman like you. And I think when people hear your story, they're going to come away with the same conclusion. Rebecca, tell us a little bit about it.
8: Okay, well, back to the I guess it's 5 years ago now, almost six from when this all started. The reason I went to January 6th to the Stop the Steal rally was because in my heart, I've always had a love for truth. And that's been the guiding principle of my life. And if there's something that's getting off as far as truth, then God will wake me up about that. And I think that's because of when we know Jesus, who said he's the way, the truth, and the life, then we'll be aware of those things that just don't feel right. And so that was the reason I went. I prayed about it. My son had invited me to talk to God about it to see if I should go. And I felt like God saying I was supposed to go. And basically going there just to pray for our nation, because this wasn't about me. It wasn't about promoting myself or anything like that. I just felt something was really wrong with that election results, because, you know, there were more than just me that thought that. I wasn't an oddball, as you know, Richard. But so the reason I went was to go and pray for our nation. I felt that the COVID regulations were off, and so I, you know, wasn't going to wear a mask. So I drove the 24 hours. I got there that day, and during that day, I was there just to pray, like I said, and I felt like I was on an assignment for our nation, to pray for our nation. And as I did that, I just felt, I mean, I went there purposely just to pray. I didn't even go to the Ellipse War to hear President Trump's speech, because I felt like I got to stick and focus on what I'm supposed to do then. That was just to pray with a lot of other people that were also there praying. And there was a lot of patriotic feeling. There wasn't violence. I was on the east side of the Capitol, not the west, where more of the event, all the action, so to speak, happened. But it did go on. But I was positioned there to pray, and I just felt like I was on assignment, Richard, and that's what I did. And even at one point, I felt led to go and pray. There was which I wasn't even aware of. Somebody had gotten a petition a couple of days. They had to go to just pray for, to get a platform there to pray. And so they were praising and worshiping God and praying. And so I went over there, and I felt really strongly to just pray the covenant that many people don't even know. I found out after I've gone around and spoken lots of different places. No, not many people know the 1620 Mayflower Compact. And I go back to that because that is the original intent of this nation, was what the pilgrims compacted with God when they came to over in 1620. They said that this nation would give glory to God and advance the Christian faith. And that is the intent of this nation. And that's what I believe my intent is, to get our nation back to that. So now back, so I prayed that, I prayed that this nation would come back to our original intent, which is to give God the glory and advance the Christian faith. And that's our foundation. And I think it had got ripped apart because we have been dumbed down to believe that whatever anybody says is the truth, the gospel truth, whether it's a COVID vaccine that you need to take, or, you know, a truth that all the elections are just a gold standard in Colorado. I don't agree with that. So anyway, that's what I did. That's why I went with peaceful. But then because I have a very close relationship, as any of us do, we all can hear God. God speaks to everybody on the face of the earth. I don't care if you know that Jesus is our Savior or not, but he speaks to us. And I just heard this little small voice say to me, which I just kept pondering and pondering, says, if they open the doors, will you carry my presence into the Capitol? And that was like about 12:30 that I heard that. Well, I was watching everything. I was right at the front near the barricades, and I wasn't going to push him down. In fact, there were people beside me that said, you know, we're kind of getting upset about different things, and they would rattle him. And then, you know, we stopped and said, don't do that. Don't do that. And so we did. And then all of a sudden they came down. And I told God, he said, if those bears come down, will you carry my presence into the Capitol? And when they did, I just knew that God was, I was going to respond out of obedience, whether it turned out they did or not. So I just followed. And then I went to one of the platforms on the side. I was on the east side, just with a lot of other patriots. There wasn't any violence. We were singing patriotic songs. We were singing God Bless America, This Is Our House, which it is. The people in that house represent us. They are not. And so when the doors, I couldn't see anything because there was so much, and I'm not as tall as the people in front of me, but they were moving forward, and I noticed the doors were open, so I went in. And the doors are open. I went in. There was a guy like a Walmart greeter at the door, just, you know, a police officer, didn't tell me to stop. I looked at him, and I don't remember anything said, but it is on the video footage that I talked to him. He didn't tell me to leave, walked in, was in there about 10 minutes. And while I was in there, you've heard me say this before, Richard, but it was like a Kairos moment. I knew I was standing up for my country. And I think people need to realize that our country, just because someone says that something is the way it is, you can't believe anything just because someone says it's that way. And I learned a long time ago in a situation I was in, someone had told me, don't trust the words people say, trust their behavior. And Jesus even said that. He said, you'll know them by their fruits, not by what they say. And so I went in, and I believe what is happening in our nation is our country has gradually been dumbing us down to believe that whatever the government says, whatever other people say is God, we have to trust them. Just, and it's a brainwash where they're trying to tell us just subtly, just like Satan does to us and lies to us, and just subtly tells us a little bit of truth and makes us try to believe that that's the truth. Well, when I believe one of the main things is that we're getting away from the foundation of a godly nation and a Christian nation to the ideologies of Marxism and communism, and I'm not okay with that. So back to when I was in the building for about 10 minutes, the first thing I saw when I first got in, the first thought I had was just this Kairos moment where I said to myself, I will not let this country go down to Marxism and communism, socialism, not for my three grandchildren, the littlest ones that I could see right then in my mind's eye. I will not let that happen. So I knew that I was there for that reason. I wasn't going to break anything. I was just standing for truth. And later, and then I walked in, walked out, didn't touch anything, didn't do anything, nothing violent. I didn't say anything out loud, a prayer out loud. I just was carried God's presence with me. And that's what I believe God wanted me to do. And the reason I say all that is because I went in there not to create any violence, but just to make our presence known. And I think as a citizen of the United States, I believe they'd left the doors open. There's so much evidence that it wasn't we breaking it down. There's a lot of controversy and all that. All I'm saying is I had to know what I did, and I went in there to be obedient to God. And I think because of that, God was able to use my arrest, my investigation and all that for his glory so that people could wake up and I could have a voice out there to tell God or to tell people we've got to do something. And that's basically what I was doing.
7: Well, you know, a couple of things here. I'm going to ask you a couple of direct questions, and you alluded to them, but I want people to really understand this. I saw somebody, actually a friend of mine purportedly online earlier in the week said, well, anyone who went into the Capitol is not a patriot. Because I believe a lot of people just bought into this whole thing, hook, line, and sinker, that people were violent, that, you know, they crashed through windows and all the rest. And there's video out there that clearly shows people from the Capitol pulling the bike stand this way, motioning for people to come ahead, opening the doors, and all of the rest. But directly to you, Rebecca, did you do anything violent to anyone that day?
8: Not one thing. I barely opened my mouth.
7: Well, people can find you because you're very easy. If you look in the video, she's got a red hat on. She's a blonde with a red hat. She's not too tall, but you can find her everywhere. Another question then. While you were inside the Capitol or even on the outside, did you steal or take anything, Rebecca?
8: No, not one thing. That's not my nature. And that's if people look back into my background, that's not who I am. I'm not going to be that kind of person. I'm 74 this year, and you're not going to, you can go back. I'm not saying I'm perfect because everybody's fallible, but, you know, I'm that kind of person. And I think that's why I was elevated to be, you know, to go in there. I think that's why God wanted me to go in there, because he wanted me to be kind of like, as you say, people have said, a poster child for what the truth is, because I'm not that kind of person. And if they want to do that, that's okay. I never looked at myself and still don't, never thought of myself as a victim, just one who is obedient to God. It's kind of like, you know, the Shadrach, Meshach, and Abednego. They said, I'm not going to bow down to the king. Well, you can throw us in the fire if you want, but, you know, if God delivers us, great. If not, we're not going to obey the thing that's not truth. The same thing as the people that hid Jews in the, you know, in World War II to keep them from being exterminated. Were they wrong because they stood up for truth? That's what I'm comparing myself to, you know. And how could I feel like I'm a victim? How could I feel like I'm doing something wrong? I don't care what people say. They can, I mean, people do make stuff up about me. They, you know, all kinds of stuff. And I've gotten that, but it bounces off. Yes, it hurts in a way sometimes. So how can you say that? But it'll bounce off because I know what God has said about me. I know who I am. I know what he's called me to do. And, you know, I don't feel like a victim. I'm here as many others, even like Tina Peters, we're here to stand up for truth. And if you want to shoot us down, go for it.
7: Well, I'll tell you, they wanted to do. I need to take a break here, Rebecca. Let me do this. We're going to take a break, and I want to tell you what you can expect. And that is, I of course asked her if she would say a prayer for us, not for us, but for the nation and for what's going on now. I do want to talk with her a little bit about how you hear that voice of God and how you can discern whether that's just, well, Richard, that's just you're subliminally telling yourself what you want to hear. Or a different way of knowing that you are, in fact, listening to your God. And then we're going to talk about an event that's coming up this weekend that is close to her heart as well, and then find out more about this. And I can tell you right now, when I post the documents that they use to describe her and to prosecute her, you're going to be shaking your head saying, really? Really? So before we take the break, though, let me tell you real quickly about Barb Schlinker, Your Home Sold Guaranteed Realty. You can listen to her tomorrow from 11 until noon right here on 740 KVOR. The show is called Your Real Estate Voice. She's the host. I sit in with her for an hour, and she talks about the very latest from the real estate market. Why is that important? Because the very latest in 27 years of experience is how she can guarantee to sell your home for a particular price, put it in writing, and if that doesn't happen, she makes up the difference to you. But every person I have recommended to Barb Schlinker has met that or exceeded that price. 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They had had their home on the market for a year, didn't get a single offer. Barb took it over, had it for a weekend, just a weekend. 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Short break. More with, I consider her to be an American hero, and yes, she is the poster child for them trying to make an example of this woman, because what they want, that's why it's important you understand, she didn't vandalize, she didn't steal, she didn't harm anybody. But if they will track down and go after and prosecute a woman like this and want her to be behind bars like Tina Peters, it tells you they want to intimidate other people. So, Richard, you don't want to be Tina Peters, do you? You don't want to be J6 praying grandma, do you? Keep your mouth shut and play by the rules. We're finding out a lot more about what happened on January 6th, and we're finding out a lot more about what happened with elections. Short break, back after this.
3: Wendy's.
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4: There's something I'd like to talk to you about today, something that's been circulating on the internet that's become a real problem. Deep fake videos of me endorsing products that I've never even heard of and I have no relationship with whatsoever. Let me tell you clearly, these videos are scams. They are designed to take your money. Now, a couple things you should keep in mind. If something sounds too good to be true, it probably is. When you look at these videos, if they don't seem natural, if there's something off about them, the audio or the video, it's probably AI generated. And if you come across something that does pique your interest, see if you can find evidence of it from other sources. I promise you this, if I discover something incredible that you need to know about, I'm going to talk about it somewhere that you can easily find, not on some shady social media site. I'm Dr. Sanjay Gupta, helping you live a better life.
7: Richard Randall, we'll be back to J6 Praying Grandma here in just a minute. 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Why would you use that number? Well, if you own real estate, if it's commercial or residential, there are going to be from time to time some repairs that need to be done. And some of them just not going to be capable of doing them yourself. You're going to get in touch with Kruger Brothers because they'll go through exactly what needs to be done. In fact, there's a little trick that I learned from someone. Take your phone, walk around the house, take some photographs of what you can see. You don't have to get up on the roof. They'll have somebody who can go up on the roof and give you photographs so you can see what's up there. But set that aside for a while and then look at it on a bigger screen and it's like, wow, I didn't know the deck looked like that. Or perhaps you need some remodeling done. And again, after COVID, a lot of people spending more time in the house, but there are more and more people, almost 20%, who are inviting their in-laws or their parents to come live with them. But the house perhaps was never designed for that. Have the house that you want, either by repairs or remodeling. Get in touch with Kruger Brothers Construction, 719-358-7053. We're going to go back to J6 Praying Grandma. And again, I want to remind people that you're not that hard to find. If you look through, you're going to be able to find her in the crowd. But and I've done this, but I'm not finding anything that you did. I mean, you were pretty close to a law enforcement guy as you were passing by. He didn't do anything to you. You didn't do anything to him. We're now finding out and seeing a lot of video of, you know, they were motioning people, come ahead here, or opening the doors over there, and all of the rest. And yet, they tracked you down and prosecuted you. And when I looked at those documents, Rebecca, one of the things, it just makes me so angry. They were accusing, well, she's doing all of this so that she can raise money for herself. She's doing all of this because she wants to be a celebrity and be a somebody. I don't know. It sounds like a pretty humble person I'm talking to. And you did have legal fees beyond that. You seem to have a pretty humble lifestyle as well. Those allegations about you, true or false, Rebecca?
8: Well, like I said before, people are going to say whatever they want. You can't trust what people say. And because I knew in my heart that God was leading me into this, then it didn't really matter to me. It's like, you can say all you want. I know why I did it. I did it because I love my country. And the people that supported and gave to me, they gave gifts because they love our country. They would have, you know, that's just, to me, it was a no-brainer why I received that. And I always came from the attitude that I'm doing this as a representative of we the people. It's kind of like, if Amen. I remember thinking this when I was at the Capitol on January 6th. I said, I can't go out. I'm too old. I'm a woman, and I can't go into war against the nation, you know, to defend our country. But in a way, we are. We are the people that are representative. It's about we the people. When I receive that money. It wasn't because I wanted to be known. In fact, the day before I was arrested, somebody said, we need to put your name out there. I said, no, God, I don't want to be known. I don't want people to know who I am. But God said, it's time to be known. But it's not for ourselves. We know who Daniel is in the Bible. We know who different heroes in history are, not because they did that for themselves to make known. And I think people say that because basically, in a way, they may be reflecting what they want, you know, because I think so many people don't really know who they are internally. They don't have a true identity of their love, of the that they're loved by God. And so they have to promote themselves. They have to protect themselves. They have to look good because they don't feel good in themselves. So they put that on me that, oh, well, you're trying to be a celebrity because that's what I want to do. I want to be known. So I'm important.
7: That's a lot of people. We're talking with J6 Praying Grandma. We're going to have to take a break for news. And I'd like you to say a prayer, if you would, when we come back from that. But before we do that, I know a lot of people keep asking me, so it'd be great if I could meet her and you know, meet her in person. My understanding is you're going to be at an event. There's somebody you're supporting for governor. We got about a minute and a half or so. Tell people about that and whether you'll be there and whether they'll have an opportunity to talk to you and the candidate as well.
8: Well, what I'm promoting is this event is going to be at my home. God has been able to help me get some of these things organized so I can, and 20 years ago, purchase a property with a beautiful view of Colorado's, of the Pikes Peak and the Front Range. And so I'm hosting an event at my home on Monday, Memorial Day, for Scott Bottoms, whom I'm supporting as the most important, best candidate for governor because he stands for truth. And because I do, I relate, and I connected very strongly with his ability to tell the truth and with courage without, doesn't matter what the consequences. And so I'm going to be voting for him and supporting him. So please come to my house on Memorial Day. We're having an event from 12 to 4. It's a cookout and a fundraiser for Scott Bottoms with a suggested donation of $50, but I'd love to have you come. You can meet me and you can meet Scott. He's going to play the piano for us. We're going to have music outside, hot dogs, hamburgers. It's going to be a ton of fun for Memorial Day. And just stand out and meet me and let me know who you are. I'd love to meet the people here in Colorado Springs and around Colorado, wherever you are.
7: Let's take a break for news. I'll put the information up on that so you know about that. Talk about sounding like a pretty dang American event and spiritual
8: Amen.
7: Event as well.
8: Love it.
7: So we'll take a break. When we come back, we're going to get a prayer from her as well. And I'm going to ask a question that I've wondered for a long time because I've heard voices. Right? I heard my mom after she was dead a couple of times, loud as if she were standing in the room with me. I've heard God's voice as well, but there are other times that I'm listening and listening and listening, and I'm asking myself, holy cow, is that my Lord and my God, or is this just my mind saying, well, we're going to just project something onto it, Richard. You're just talking to yourself. We'll find out how you can tell the difference, and we'll find out from a woman who knows. You're on the Richard Randall Show, 740 KVOR.
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6: Warm and mostly dry for the rest of our evening, with the exception for some mountain showers that will clear out overnight, where we'll see some overnight lows in the 50s, but going to be warm again tomorrow for Memorial Day with highs in the upper 70s to the 90s. With your KKTV Alert Weather, I'm meteorologist Roy Rusk.
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4: Sometimes you can tell a lot about what someone wants to do offline by looking at what they do online. Let me tell you about Pinterest's first parenting trend report. Pinterest is a huge platform. They have 600 million monthly users, 80 billion searches per month. The report found a shift from the iPad kid era to now, when parents are actually more interested in real-world adventures and hands-on activities. The Global Trends and Insights lead at Pinterest told us, families are thoughtfully designing childhoods rooted in creativity, intention, and meaningful experiences. One psychologist we spoke to said he sees this as a reflection of parents' desire to build core capacities in their children: resilience, curiosity, self-regulation, empathy. These things don't grow automatically, but are built through lived experience. I'm Dr. Sanjay Gupta, helping you live a better life.
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7: Six Praying Grandma here in just a moment or two. 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I mean, Magnum Shooting Center has big events. 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Now, you have to be a member for that, but if you become a member, they'll drop off the initial registration fee to zero. You don't have to do that. And once you're a member, all kinds of benefits. 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I've had friends and relatives become members as well. 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Magnum instructors will meet you where you are. 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If you've never done anything, they'll meet you right there as well. And you get out on a lane, and it doesn't matter what the weather is like. The air inside is purified. The people there are great, and they've got all kinds of safety measures as well. So check it all out by going to MagnumShootingCenter.com. Remember, they're going to price match other local competitors in-store firearms prices as well. And if you've already got a concealed handgun permit and you need to have it renewed, $60 for members, $75 for non-members. Learn right, be safe, shoot well. Let's go back to Rebecca. And Rebecca, I have a couple of requests from people who texted in and asked if you would give us a prayer. And I want to do that, but I am curious about this. I believe that I've heard God's voice, but there have been times when I'm thinking, wait a minute, is this just me talking to myself or something? How does a person actually know whether what they're hearing is the voice of God, their own voice, or perhaps something even more sinister, a demon or something evil that is, you know, deluding them? Explain it, if you would, Rebecca.
5: Okay, well, it's kind of a deep and a long subject, but I mean, in the same way, we all have thoughts, right?
7: Right.
5: We all get thoughts every day. And I believe I don't care if you know who Jesus is, believe in him or not, everybody pretty much knows that there's somebody outside, something outside of themselves, right?
7: Right.
5: Bigger than themselves, right? There's a big God that I look out and see the mountain range. I couldn't create that. No human being. There's somebody outside that. And there's a God who wants a relationship with us. You know, we were all created, if we believe we weren't just, you know, blown up from
7: yes.
5: a blob. You know, we all have that. And if there's if someone had the ability to create us so uniquely, don't you think they'd want to relate to us, whoever that outside force is? And just like you and I, we're having this conversation that I've been enjoying because we know how to talk and communicate with one another. And I think that's the way God is. And he's the thing you have to remember, you have to know who God is. You got to know the character of God, that he is a God who loves you, is for you, and he doesn't speak in a condemning way. If you hear a thought like, oh, you're a jerk, I'm a terrible dad, I'm a terrible mom, do you think that's coming from God, or do you think that's coming from yourself or someone else? But if you know the truth about who God is, then you'll hear him. And he comes with peace. It says in the Bible that in the Word of God, that he speaks with a still, small voice. But it always comes with peace with it. And it might. And for me, I know my identity as someone who likes to lift the lids on things and do the impossible and be adventurous. Well, no wonder God would speak to me, say, would you carry my presence into the building? Because I like adventure. I like to go to new things.
7: Oh,
5: so God will speak. Does that make sense? Right?
7: Yeah. I have to tell you, though, you know, we got some problem in the studio here. The temperature is really, really high, but for some reason, my producer and I are both getting a little bit choked up here. I don't know what the heck's going on with that. I think you do know what's going on with that. Let's do this real quickly, because I do hope that you've got time for a prayer, but the original intent here was to talk to you about this possibility that some of the people who were there on January 6th may be compensated for what they have to go through. I've got my own opinions in terms of whether if somebody was violent there, or whether we even know that the person was actually violent. Was that actually somebody was a Trump supporter? Were they hired by somebody else? Did they work for somebody else? There are a lot of questions there. But as for you, I have to say, if there's going to be compensation for the hell that you have had to go through, I'm on board with that. What was your initial reaction when you heard about this, Rebecca?
5: Well, to me, it didn't matter either way, because I'm looking to God to be my provider, and I don't look at myself as a victim. I feel it would be an honor to receive compensation, because that means the people of the United States, if President Trump's going to do that, he's going to honor the people that were there for the right that were there to stand up for our country and for truth. You know, if
7: that
5: they
7: is
5: want
7: you?
5: To honor me for that, that'd be great.
7: Yeah, well, and that is that's absolutely you. So I've got a couple of requests from people, and I talked with you last night about this. You've done it every time you come on the program. I'll give you the microphone. If you could lead us in a prayer of your choosing, Rebecca.
5: Okay. Well, Father, I just thank you so much for Richard and his transparency and his honesty in this radio program to do honest journalism and honest truth-telling. And so, Father, I thank you for him. I thank you for this opportunity to be a voice for you, for our nation, that we would return to the godliness that was the original intent of those pilgrim forefathers when they came over and said that this nation would give glory to you and advance the Christian faith. So, Father, I just ask that each one of the people that may be listening to this interview now or later, this prayer, Father, that they would know that you are a God who is real, that loves them, is for them and with them, and wants to speak to them to tell them how valuable they are, how important they are, and how they have an assignment on this earth to fulfill, and that's why they were put on this earth for such a time as this. Thank you, Father, for putting Richard on this planet right now, for me on this planet, and for what you have called us to do. And Father, I pray that we would enter into a relationship with you who speaks, with joy, that we would know that we're here, Father, to promote you and your kingdom, and that as we live this life, we can walk in it in joy and abundance. And I just thank you that as we celebrate this Memorial Week and those heroes and those veterans that have stood up for us in the past years, Father, that we would not only honor them, but continue to stand for truth and honor things that glorify and lift you up. And I just pray for whatever anybody does this weekend, that they would lift their eyes up to you, hear your voice, and walk in truth in the mighty name of Jesus. And I thank you, Father, for your love in Jesus' name. Amen.
7: Amen. Could I tell you something? Amen. This will be rebroadcast a couple of times over the weekend. I want to say, folks, this is what happened. If you look at the documents that they charged her, this is not a violent woman. This isn't a woman who is evil. This is somebody who is all of the right stuff. And yet they went after and they lied about her. They said, oh, she wants to get fame from this. She wants to get rich from all this. And we need to put her behind bars and all the rest. They thought, Rebecca, that they were going to use you as an example to intimidate other people and scare them into not doing the right thing. But they didn't realize, as many of the people have texted me this morning, that Rebecca is an American hero. And she is the light that shows that you don't have to be intimidated. You don't have to be cowed. You've prayed with us before for Tina Peters, and we see what's happening there as well. God bless you, Rebecca. We'll talk to you soon down the road.
5: Man. Thanks a lot.
7: Okay. And I'll post the information for you as well. I've got the event that she sent me. Again, that's on the 25th. It'll be from noon until 4 o'clock. And, you know, and here's one more thing, because I know people are all over the place in different directions when it comes to these gubernatorial candidates. You know, there are reasons why we support or don't support various people. And we talk about the politics here sometimes as well. But I think praying for discernment in terms of, you know, can you see the problems here? Can you see the benefits over there and all of the rest? And if I'm not the person to be telling you this, or maybe I am. I mean, I've screwed up a lot in life, but I remember asking God for forgiveness and visiting with my friend since I was five. And he has been a spiritual leader to me for a long, long time. And I was talking with him and his wife, and I was feeling guilty about some things that I'd done in the past. Not big. I mean, it's crazy because they're not big things, right? And his wife, Margot, said, well, so you asked for forgiveness and you prayed about this and you got grace. And I said, yeah. She said, well, then you took the sins and you put them at the foot of the cross. And I said, yeah. And you were forgiven. And by God's grace, then why did you sneak back in the night and put those sins right back there again when you'd already been forgiven and he gave you grace? I think I was raised as a Catholic. Nothing wrong with Catholics. I was taught my entire life that it was good deeds. There was like, you know how Justice Liberty, she's blindfolded, she's holding in the scales there, and that's justice. Well, that's kind of how I envision things, right? You get to the end, and it's like, okay, well, we've got these bad things that you did, Richard. Dang it, the scale goes all the way down. But look at the good things you did, Richard. And it's teetering back and forth. And oh, looks like there's that 1 ounce more that I did that was good than was bad. I spent my whole life thinking that that was the deal. And it turns out that wasn't the deal at all. Take a short break. I'm going to talk to you real quickly, though, about Barb Schlinker, Your Home Sold Guaranteed Realty. It's a long weekend, and as I said, you'll get a chance to listen to this program a couple of times, plus it'll be on the podcast as well. Also, tomorrow from 11 until noon, you can listen to Barb Schlinker, Your Real Estate Voice. I love the name of the program because, trust me, if you or somebody you know is going to be buying or selling real estate, you want her as your voice because she is the very best. 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
3: A better life with Dr. Sanjay Gupta.
4: So-called superagers, they are an enviable segment of the population. People who are older than 80, whose brains function like someone a fraction of their age. It's true, a lot of these people have genetics on their side, but more and more research is bearing out the idea that people who practice good brain health also slow their cognitive decline. Dr. Richard Isaacson, a pioneer in the Alzheimer's space, told us that, quote, his studies have found lifestyle changes including diet, exercise, reducing stress, and optimizing sleep, along with managing vascular risk factors with certain medications, can actually help grow brain areas and also reduce telltale signs of Alzheimer's, such as tau tangles and amyloid plaques. What else helps? Staying social, surrounding yourself with family and friends, and maybe even volunteering for a real sense of purpose. I'm Dr. Sanjay Gupta, helping you live a better life.
7: We have a preview of Drive Time Sports and the weekend. 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I want to talk to you about Krueger Brothers Construction. They've been doing it since 2009. When I think back to some of the prior Stanley Cups, it seems like it was yesterday, but it also seems like it was a while ago. 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And as I've said, you know, almost 20% of households have invited their in-laws or their parents to come live with them, but the home might not have ever been designed for that. So you put a different entrance that goes out onto the deck, so they've got a little bit of privacy. There are a lot of things. Get in touch with Career Brothers. Talk to Matt. You go to careerbrothers.com or give them a call, 719-358-7053, 719-358-7053. I tell them that I sent you. So 3 o'clock this afternoon, you will really go into detail, but we're pretty excited about tonight, but weren't so excited. We talked about that before, though, as to whether it was going to be everybody's healthy or they might be rusty, but we didn't have Cale Makar as healthy as we wanted. But DJ says, oh, they looked a little bit rusty. What are you prognosticating for this evening?
2: Well, I would say that the thing that you can bank on most is that the Avalanche will not look, whether it's rust, whether it's just poor execution, that's not going to be the case tonight for the Colorado Avalanche. Yep. They haven't lost back-to-back games since early March. So this is a team that is able to figure out what they did wrong, learn from it, and be better the next time. So that's, I think that's the thing that you say, no question the Avs are going to play better. The other two aspects, one you already mentioned, Cale Makar, right? They should be skating here shortly, and we should know about Cale Makar's status. They missed him dearly, especially on the power play. They did not compensate for the loss of him very well. Maybe they could do a better job of it tonight. I don't know if he's 75-80%. You can't risk going down 2-0. So if you're holding him out again for an abundance of caution, Jared Bednar better be very confident everything else with this team is buttoned up. And then the third thing, with everything we said about Cale Makar and the Colorado Avalanche, I think they still win that game if Vegas goaltender Carter Hart doesn't play as well as he did. So the other thing that I'm looking for tonight is whether he's capable of putting on that kind of a performance that he had in game one tonight and moving forward.
7: So do we know, because sometimes they tell us exactly what the injury is and exactly what it is, and then sometimes not so much, and now with all the wagering, all kinds of things out there, mm-hmm. we have a good idea what's wrong with Cale and what the prognostication is?
2: Well, it's called an upper body injury, to your point. Hockey coaches and teams don't like to be too forthcoming. I think if you looked at the last game against Minnesota, he has the universal body language of, I may have popped my shoulder out, or I've separated my shoulder, or whatever. I don't know. You know, there's a lot of different things that can go into the shoulder, but the way he was holding his arm close to his body tells me that this is a shoulder that he is dealing with, and we'll see if he's able to give it a go tonight.
7: So let's talk about leadership. I mean, that's one of the things when you want to come back, bounce back, and come out a little bit more aggressive, whatever it comes down to. Everybody assumes that leadership is going to be Landeskog. But does it end there? Is it so much him? Do you have somebody like Makar, MacKinnon, and other guys?
2: Well, I think, and Gabriel Landeskog has talked about this, I think Nathan MacKinnon brings a type of leadership, and I think it's physical leadership or leading by example leadership, because when Nathan MacKinnon is really humming and he's, you know, flying around at 100 miles an hour and just lighting dudes up, it inspires everybody else to raise their game. He's not as vocal as Gabriel Landeskog. He's not as stoic, perhaps, as Gabriel Landeskog is. But even Landeskog himself has acknowledged that you know, Nathan MacKinnon is a big part of the leadership of this group, but it trickles down. I mean, they've put together a tremendous group of players that all lead in very different ways.
7: Talk about, I won't use the word lumberyard, but we have a couple of woods. Do you expect the
2: woodshed?
7: Woodshed, there we are. Do we expect to have the same wood, or are we changing our wood for tonight, or a quick hook if things don't look good?
2: I think that Scott Wedgwood was fine in game one, not anything more than that.
7: Yeah.
2: I would say he's not in danger of necessary. I don't think he has a short leash. However, if things go sideways tonight, given how important tonight's game is and how the math is just staggering and against the Avalanche if they lose tonight, for their chances to win, I think if things go sideways early, you're going to see Mackenzie Blackwood. But I don't think it's anything based on the way that Scott Wedgwood played in game one. He played fine. It's just that the guy across from the ice was nothing short of spectacular.
7: We talked about jumping on the bandwagon. I encourage it. This stuff doesn't come along all that frequently, but if people want to do that, maybe they can't get a ticket to the game tonight. So what would you suggest by way of watching? Should they be outside the stadium? Is there a local place they ought to go to, or just order something at home?
2: Well, I'll serve a few different masters here since you give me the opportunity. Yes, right outside of Ball Arena, you may have seen that there's a gathering of fans. They will have that tonight as well. So if you want to be in close proximity but not in the building, that would be a great way to do it. Of course, you can listen to the game on Extra Sports 1300 at 6. And then we've partnered with the Brass Tap on Bass Pro Drive.
7: Nice.
2: I did my show out there last week. Great people, and they've kind of revamped the place, and they've really prided themselves on being a haven for Avs fans and hockey fans alike. So check them out if you want to be out and about tonight.
7: We don't have time to get into it, and I'm not a big NASCAR person, so I really can't tell you much about Kyle Busch. I do know it's a bigger thing than I imagined. When Fox National News leads with it, and it's a big chunk of their first segment, it's a pretty big deal. Will you be talking about him or NASCAR, or for that matter, Indianapolis at 3 o'clock?
2: Yeah, I mean, I think you have to get into it. It's absolutely shocking. You know, there's certainly

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2: Iranian peace deal could be days away. I'm Jack Callahan, Fox News. President Trump's timeline to complete a memorandum of understanding with Iran to end hostilities is 5 to 7 days. Fox's Ashley Webster reports from Tel Aviv.
3: President Trump taking to social media, quote, "It isn't even fully negotiated yet, so don't listen to the losers who are critical about something they don't know anything about, unlike those before me who should have solved this problem many years ago. I don't make bad deals," exclamation point. So according to Axios, both countries would sign a memorandum of understanding that would last 60 days but could be extended. And during that period, the Strait of Hormuz would be open with no toll, and Iran would agree to clear any mines that it has deployed. In exchange, the U.S. would lift its blockade on Iranian ports, also issue some sanctions waivers to allow Iran to sell its oil.
2: Iran has consistently refused calls to end its nuclear program and claims it's not part of these negotiations. But the White House says no dust, no deal, and warns they could resume military strikes. Many Americans staying home this Memorial Day because, as Fox's Carolyn Shively reports, high gas prices.
4: Talker research found that 4 in 10 Americans won't travel anywhere this summer. Some who are hitting the road are skimping elsewhere.
5: The fun money goes towards the gas, I guess.
4: A Bank of America study found that nearly 10% of travelers are actually canceling a summer vacation because of high gas prices. The national average for a gallon of gas was at $4.55 at the start of the holiday weekend, according to AAA, compared to $3.19 last year. AAA is still predicting a record-breaking 45 million Americans will fly or drive this weekend. Airbnb says a third of summer travelers are staying closer to home to save, noting the trend of playcations, staying at cheaper fun spots like rural retreats.
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9: Warm and mostly dry for the rest of our evening, with the exception for some mountain showers that will clear out overnight, where we'll see some overnight lows in the 50s, but going to be warm again tomorrow for Memorial Day with highs in the upper 70s to the 90s. With your KKTV Alert Weather, I'm meteorologist Roy Rusk.
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11: Dad, we need to talk.
12: Sure, honey. What's up? Want to use the car and need a few bucks?
11: Listen, Dad. I really think the time has come for me to move out of the house.
12: Honey, why? This is so sudden.
11: Dad, I'm 35 years old.
12: What, all 35-year-old girls need to move out of their parents' houses? I thought you liked it here. I'd miss my little girl.
11: I'm not your little girl anymore, Dad. I've been married for 7 years.

0: years.
1: I know, I know. And we love Bob.
0: Bill.
1: Bill. Your mother and I think the world of Bill. Don't we think the world of Bill, honey?
2: Bill who?
0: Listen, Dad, I'm getting older. It's time that I led my own life, to give my family an identity of its own.
1: Why?
3: Well, as our children get older, right, obviously some things need to change, and today we're going to learn how change can be a good thing. Thanks for joining us today. Your host is Jim Daly, and I'm John Fuller.
4: Oh, I hope that's facetious.
3: Because way over the top.
4: That parent needs to call Focus on the Family like right now. But we are going to cover this issue of adult children and how we perhaps change the parenting modality at that point to be influencers rather than control freaks. I think that the best way to intro this program, John, is to give the title, Resolve Conflict and Find Peace and Hope with Adult Children. That says it all. If you're in this spot, you're going to need to order this book and listen to the broadcast today.
3: Yeah, Dr. Kathy Cook is back with us. She's always a popular guest. And Dr. Kathy is a speaker, author, researcher, the founder of Celebrate Kids, which is a ministry dedicated to equipping parents and caregivers and others to help children be more seen and heard. And today we're going to hear about Dr. Kathy's book. As Jim said, I hope you'll get a copy of it from us here at the ministry.
4: Kathy, welcome back.
5: Thank you so much. Honored to be here.
4: It's always good. You are such a, let me say it politely, a research geek. You love the research on family, don't you?
5: I love observing families. I don't necessarily like library research. I let somebody else do that for me. But, oh, I love the research of observation and, you know, what's happening in culture that's affecting our families.
4: Let me ask you this question, because I love talking to people that like that kind of observational research, if I could call it that, because you see patterns.
5: Right.
4: Which to me indicates God. And like Paul writes about.
5: Yes.
4: You have no excuse because you can see God in nature, right?
5: Yes.
4: And in that regard, we can see God in how families operate and what is good and what is not so good. What are some of those major breakdowns from the parenting side that occur?
5: Oh, that's so good to start there. I should have given you the memo. Easy questions only. you know, the fact that parents are still trying to parent when they need to move into a consulting role, maybe being a guide, a coach, a mentor, an influencer. We can't parent adult kids. We still may want to. And we may legitimately feel like we haven't finished our job yet, because we begin to see some things that are lacking in our adult children when they begin to launch out. And then how do we deal with that? Do our kids want us to be involved at all? Do they maybe still want us to parent because they feel insecure, but we don't want to? I think that's part of the confusion for sure. I think relationships between adult children and the younger siblings can also be a really complex issue.
4: That's true.
5: Younger siblings are still being parented or still living at home, but the older ones have maybe moved out and launched, but we still want them to be connected. I think that's a factor. I think overwhelmed parents. I think every parent of adult kids, every one of them is overwhelmed, not just by the adult kids, but just by culture, right? By confusion, by things that are going on at church, things that are going on in their workplace. And it's messy, but we don't give up, right? Because we have God. Yeah. And we know, I hope we know in the knowing of our knowing, I like to say, I hope we know in the knowing of our knowing that we're still a family and that God ordains the family and he doesn't want that to ever break up.
4: Yeah, there's such power there when it's healthy.
5: And, yes.
4: And unfortunately, many of us will experience kind of the destructive power of that too, you know, family of origin leftovers, right?
5: Mm-hmm.
4: And I'll tell you, a lot of therapists, Christian therapists, will talk about that, things that give us a little limp in our adult lives because of what happened when we were children, right?
5: Mm-hmm.
4: You kind of do learn a lot. You don't fall far from the tree typically. Now, God can intervene and interdict. And, you know, if your father was an alcoholic, you don't have to become an alcoholic.
5: Amen.
4: And so I love those components. That's part of my story, right?
5: Right.
4: So, you know, there's power through that relationship in Jesus. And that's key to everybody's healthiness spiritually, right? Well, let's get into it. You warn parents about making kids into idols. Uh-oh. Especially Christians.
5: Oh, shoot.
4: I mean, don't you think?
5: Yes.
4: You know, we love our kids. I am always pulling out my phone. Look at my boys. Look at my boys. You know, but how do we need to be careful? And what does it mean, I guess, as a parent to make your children an idol?
5: To depend upon them to be your everything.
4: To meet your emotional needs.
5: To meet your emotional needs. To meet your need for, look, I'm amazing. And so we display our children on, you know, the pedestal, if you will, rather than the whatever the, you know, back in Bible times when they would have used some structure somewhere. No, we're created to worship, right? We are created to worship. We will worship someone or something. It should be God. And do we, are we doing that? Is God the center of our universe? Is God who we think of and talk about? Is it God that we're trying to impress? And again, we don't have to impress God, but to glorify God, right?
4: Mm-hmm.
5: So I'm here today and I don't, like, I don't need to be remembered. Like, my prayer would be that God would be pleased with what happens here between the three of us and the production team, you know, behind the window, and that there would be evidence that we did good work here so that God looks good and that Jesus is known and celebrated. That has to be the mindset. But yeah, we have parents idolizing children, grandparents idolizing grandchildren, meaning that they want the children to perform for them to make them look good. And that's not appropriate. Children are not performers. God didn't give us kids so that we would look good. If you're afraid that you're going to look like a less than great parent because your children are doing something wrong, that might be a sign that you're idolizing them.
4: You know, the thing I've observed in myself, let alone other parents I know, but it is, you know, it's so kind of below the radar sometimes that you're even doing this. You're not aware that you're doing, making an idol out, out of your children, or that you're deriving something positive from their good behavior, you know? And I can remember that. I talked to my boys, you know, there was a couple of good friends that I had saying, make sure your boys realize they don't have to perform because you're the president of Focus.
5: Totally.
4: So, I mean, I just had that conversation with them.
5: Good.
4: You know? I'm not expecting you to be perfect young men. I think they took it to heart. But no, they're great.
5: No, that's
4: they're
5: great.
4: Really good young men.
5: Yeah.
4: But I, you know, that's important for parents, Christian parents, pastors.
5: Oh, totally.
4: Oh, my goodness.
5: Yeah.
4: How do you have that healthy conversation age appropriately, you know, with your 8-year-old versus your 15-year-old?
5: Yeah. No, and I think, you know, so I love that you were aware of that. And I think that's, most parents are excellent parents. I tell adult children all the time, your parents did the best they knew how to do with the wisdom they had in the moment. Stop judging them. And we can get into that more, you know, later. But I think the parent needs to be alert. Am I expecting something from my children that's making them uncomfortable to be around me? Like, maybe they don't want to tell me how they're doing because they're afraid that I'll be either very disappointed and harsh, or expecting them to keep up the good work, you know, because the parent thinks, hey, I'm not. See, if you don't think you're anybody who can do anything except that you're a parent, the pressure your children are feeling is immense. And this is one reason they distance themselves from us, because they don't want that pressure. So I want to say again what you were just implying, Jim. Nobody did this intentionally. Very few parents do this intentionally. And so what we're here to do is to raise their awareness, right, so that they don't live in denial, so that they can realize maybe this is an issue and maybe I need to rely on God in me to be well and not expecting my children.
4: But in that regard, you created something called a declaration of release. I love this.
5: Good.
4: Describe it, and how do we apply it?
5: Right. So for us to realize that God loves our adult children more than we ever could or would, and for us to understand that we can't control. Now that they're adults living outside of the home, or even if they're living in the home, they are adults, our parenting years are finished. Now we consult, guide, coach, mentor, etc. And so the declaration of release is designed to give the parent this opportunity to say, my son is God's. Now, I hope that the son has always been God's, right? But this is different. And I'm going to release my kids, my sons and daughters, to the love of God. And I'm not going to control you. I'm going to pray that God meets your needs for security, et cetera, and that you don't look to me to meet them. I think that's huge. And then we parent strong still, right? We still parent. But we parent differently. We love, we love maybe a bit differently. And we release them to God. So say it every day, you know, that you're now released to the love that God has. And I'm going to take my hands off of you. And I'm going to ask God to, like, help you. I know the look on your face for people who are not watching on YouTube. You're like, this is not easy.
4: Yeah, and that's the point there, because I would say over-engage. You know, someone asked me this question, which I thought was really good. If the Lord's plan for your child was to take them through a valley at 25, let's say, so that he could get their attention, whatever that might be, would you be willing as the parent to allow God that maneuverability to get to their soul? Now, we're going to say absolutely. But when it comes to doing it, It's like, absolutely not. Right?
5: Right.
4: We're going to save. We're going to intervene. We're going to do the things that keep them from pain. And the irony is we may be keeping them from a depth of their relationship with Christ.
5: Absolutely. And that's a reason that I would love and be honored if parents of teenagers would buy this book, because we can begin to see the pattern that needs to be established now so that when they launch, whether that be college, trade, military, early marriage, entrepreneurship, gap year, whatever, they're able to do that well. I think the point that you're making is really, really good. We know the scripture. We know what it says in Romans 5. I've been on the show before talking with the two of you about the resiliency factor, and it comes from going through valleys well. Romans 5, 3 through 5, James 1, 2 through 4 are two of the places. Romans 8, 29, the verse after Romans 8, 28, that all things will work together, you know, for those who love God and live on purpose. All those verses say that the struggle is worth it. That's where we get our biblical character. That's where we get our deeper faith in the God of the Bible, because we experience him in the valley. So if parents have overprotected their children and they've expected their children to look good so that they feel good about the job that they've played as parent, the kids are possibly fragile. They have loved that parents have protected them up until this point. Grab your lunch. Every kid loves that they're reminded to grab their lunch because they don't want to go hungry in the middle of the day. But now that they're 21, 23, you know, 35, they do want to grow up and they do want some independence and they do want to discover how the world works. And they're going to discover that when we allow them to walk through valleys, we pray in the distance perhaps. We ask, hey, can I help you in any way? Let me know, how can I help you? But we watch, and then we praise God for the opportunity that those kids had to grow up, and hopefully it wasn't trauma and tragedy, but it was growth.
4: Yeah. Well, again, I love that idea of declaration of release. Mm-hmm. And if you haven't done that, that's one good reason to get the book, just to see that concept and do it and write it out. Let me ask you this. Funny, I was reading The Prep last night and Trent was over for dinner. Actually went through some of this with him. But you caution parents to listen more and talk less. Mm-hmm. Ouch. And then, you know, making I statements versus you statements. Mm. So describe what that looks like and sounds like. The right. I statement versus the you statement.
5: Right. So it would be like the I statement is, you know, I worry when you don't reach out to me often enough. Okay. Like I worry, or I wonder who you're hanging out with. I love you and we're not as connected because you don't live here. So I'm just curious about who you're hanging out with. That's I statement. I'm curious versus you never tell me who you're hanging out with. Okay.
4: Yes.
5: So you never, that's very judgmental, right?
4: Correct.
5: That sounds invasive, I think, to adult kids. It sounds like, well, why don't you trust me to just hang? Why do you need to know who I'm hanging out with?
4: What's the outcome of that style of parenting at that level? What will that adult child do?
5: Oh, the you statement will cause them to remain distant.
4: Correct.
5: Yeah.
4: Thing you're wanting as the parent, you're not going to get because of how you're interacting.
5: Right. Let me tell you guys, this book was hard to write because nobody wants to hear that, because you can't go back 10 years and change the way you parented. So let me say to our audience, like, thank you for being here. And you did the best you knew how to do when you did it. And now we're going to give you some advice about changing course if you are willing to do that, right? Mm-hmm. So I worry, or I wonder, or I'm concerned because you told me that you had a job interview, but you haven't told me how it turned out. That's healthier. And that, I think, engages conversation.
4: Yeah. On-demand parenting. I think of streaming. Is that a show on Netflix?
5: Yes.
4: On-demand parenting?
5: Yeah. Yeah.
4: What is on-demand parenting, and why do we need to be aware of it?
5: Yeah, so back in the old days, you know, we just had the phone, right? And praise God for the phone on the wall. You know, now we've got, you know, we can follow our kids on apps if they allow us to. There's, you know, there's FaceTime, there's texting, there's calling, there's, you know, Facebook, there's Instagram. There's so many places where we can go to our kids.
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4: Dr. Kathy, you have great suggestions, recommendations for parents and adult children in how to help their relationship. Home visits is one of the things that you cover in the book. Now, that's really funny because, again, I'm talking experientially. John, you've got six kiddos. So, but, you know, even going by the apartment to just say hi, you got to, I've only done that one time. And it was, you know, Trent said, hey, why don't you stop on by? But you got to respect their territory, right?
5: That would be ideal.
4: Yeah.
5: You know, you said you've got to. I think absolutely. I think if you want a healthier relationship with your adult children, if you want to have communication that's give and take, if you want them to freely share with you their joys and their despair so that you can still be involved with them, then we respect by asking permission. We say things like, hey, I'm going to be over on your side of town. Will you be home tonight? I'd love to just stop by and say hi.
4: Yeah, it's kind of like how you would treat a friend of yours. You would call and say, hey, you're going to be around Tuesday. I'm in your area.
5: I love that because you just made the comment that your son has delighted in this newer friendship relationship. By the way, one of the things that was really hard in writing the book was finding out that parents who think they did everything right so that they could be a friend with their kids later are now not friends with their kids. And it's been devastating to them. And so again, we do what we can do in hopes that it will turn out well, but it's never too late. It's never too late to, you know, not live in denial and recognize that we maybe were doing some things that weren't great, you know, to ask for forgiveness, perhaps, to apologize, perhaps, and for us to say to our kids, hey, could I stop by for 15 minutes? I think what's interesting about that limit, I'd love to, you know, I made your favorite cinnamon coffee cake. Could I stop by? 15 minutes, I'll just stay. And no joke, you guys, that gives the kid the freedom to say yes, because 15 minutes isn't a three-hour visit.
4: Right.
5: When you don't know, maybe your son or daughter had work to do at home that night, or a really important FaceTime call with somebody else that you want them to be friends with, or whatever the case, they just wanted to go to bed.
4: I love that idea.
5: Or they had a movie to watch, or whatever. And so you set the mental timer. Or I have friends who actually set the timer on their phone for 15 minutes. They walk in and it buzzes and they say, hey, 15 minutes, and they leave. Now, if the kid says, oh, stay a little bit longer, like that's fabulous,
4: an invitation,
5: right? But I think the limit is really a blessing.
4: Yeah, that's great.
5: Shows respect.
3: And, you know, Kathy, you said something earlier about parents who don't have a relationship with their adult kids. And I know several, we probably all know several families going through that, where the child is the one that says, no, I don't want the relationship. Mm-hmm. Offer some encouragement to that parent, because that's a really hard place to be.
5: It is. I appreciate that, John. And it is happening far too often. First of all, I want to say this. Most parents parented really well with the information they had at the time. So I don't want every parent to think that they've done something wrong that has caused their adult child to distance themselves from them. There can be influences on the adult kids. There can be any number of things that have happened. So don't look back and think, oh, if only. In fact, I write about the if only and the what ifs. Oh, if only I would have prayed more.
3: Yeah.
5: You know, what if we would have changed churches earlier? What if I wouldn't have sent my kid to a public school? We can do that all day long, and it's not necessarily going to help us find peace and hope in that situation. So I think that's important. Go forward more than look back. If you realize that there is something you've done wrong, own it. Take responsibility for your stuff. And again, I say, you did the best you knew how to do in the moment. And yet, if you're recognizing, whoa, you were distant, you know, you traveled and you didn't work to relate to the kid when you got back from the business trip or whatever, own it. Apologize for that if you feel like you should.
3: Yeah.
5: If sin was involved, ask to be forgiven. I think those things are important. One of the things I'll comment on that might be hard for people to hear is that the research is clear that the more that we helicoptered our children, the more likely it is that they're going to distance themselves from us now. So if you overparented, if you did demand, if you were in control, if you asked every little nitpicky question, if the only mom they knew was the helicopter mom that hovers over the breakfast bar while they're doing their homework, and now they do want to be independent, now they do want to mature on their own, this is how life is supposed to happen, they don't think you can parent any differently. But you can, if you choose to, back off, give them the space and the place where they discover why they are the who they are, and actually find out that you did a good job as a mom.
4: So much of what you're talking about in the book for us as the parent of the adult child is seeing your blind spots.
5: Yeah.
4: But even the statement is incongruent. It's hard to see your blind spots.
5: Yes.
4: That's why they're called
5: blind spots,
4: because you don't see them. In fact, you used a term in the book for the parent, which is the story you tell yourself.
5: Yes.
4: And I related to this one, too. Speak to that idea of the story you tell yourself as a parent.
5: Right. No, I appreciate what you guys are talking about here. So let's say that you reach out to your adult daughter and you want her to visit. And she has said no 3 times in a row. And maybe she even gave you a reason. You know, Katie has a soccer tournament. Or I've got an assignment due for my supervisor and I need to work at home tonight. So there were reasons. But the story you tell yourself is, she doesn't love me. If she loved me, she'd come over. If she loved me, she'd allow me to visit. Or the story you tell yourself is, she has time for everything else, but she never makes time for me. And those protect us, but they're lies, because we've chosen to not believe our adult kids. Now, what's awkward is maybe the adult kid doesn't value you. So the story you tell yourself is, I have no value in my daughter's eyes. She doesn't care anymore at all. That's the story you tell yourself every time she says no, no, no, no, no. Sadly, that might be true. So then you ask her, like, the story I'm telling myself is that you have no interest in my life at all. Is that right? Well, no, that's not right. Well, then why do you say no all the time? Well, I told you that Katie has a soccer game and I had an assignment due for work. And I told you that Jonathan wasn't feeling well. Oh, so those are true statements. So what day in the upcoming week would we be available together to have coffee? Oh, well, I don't have time. Okay, now that just told me that you don't value me. Is that making sense?
4: Oh, it does. So I just feel even that statement feels strong coming from the parent.
5: Mm.
4: But I get laying out the groundwork.
5: Come on.
4: I know.
5: But yeah, we earn the right to say that, right?
4: Yeah, yeah. But it is a different era. A different time in your parenting now where you got to say.
5: It is.
4: I would say it with a little more happiness. Like, hey, do you want to grab coffee next week?
5: Right, right. I'm going to accept that you've been busy the past week. So thanks for being honest with me.
4: Yeah.
5: What about the upcoming week? Can you glance at your calendar real quick? Yeah. I'm free Tuesday and Wednesday.
4: You know what this is reminding me of is, and Dr. Dobson, he talked about this on the old Focus on the Family program, Harry Chapin's song, you know, Cats in the Cradle.
5: Oh, yes, come on.
4: I mean, it's right there. You know, so the essence of the song is dad, as his child is growing up, he just never has time to play catch or do anything. And then the boy keeps saying, when I grow up, I'm going to be just like him.
5: Yeah.
4: And then that happens. He goes off to college. He comes home. I don't have time to meet with you, Dad. Can I have the car keys? See you later. Can I have them, please?
5: Right.
4: And that's a whole reflection on the fact that your son grew up to be just like you, meaning no time for you. But now in a different context, you're the old guy, Dad, and your adult son has no time for you.
5: Yeah.
4: Because that's what you did to him.
5: That's hard, right?
4: Yeah.
5: So we accept what's happened and we move forward full of grace for ourselves and our kids. And maybe we talk that through with the spouse if we're married, with even our parents if they're alive and they're healthy for us, maybe a best friend, maybe a pastor, maybe a counselor, say, hey, I'm having a hard time getting through this moment in time.
4: Yeah.
5: And it's one of the reasons, and we can talk about this later, that I do write in the book about how important it is for adult parents to have all other identities solid as well. You're not just parenting adult kids. You're a member of a choir, and you're a neighbor's best friend, and you're a wife or a husband, and you're, you know, a consultant in this way and that way, and you're still, you know, an important person at work. Know who you are so that you don't depend only on your parenting relationship to get your confidence from, if I can put it that way.
4: Oh, without a doubt. And I, you know, this is day one. We want you to come back and let's continue for day two.
5: Great.
4: And we've touched on it, but I don't want to land. It feels heavy a little bit. Mm-hmm. There's hope for you, mom and dad. I mean, this is not the end of the world, hopefully. Mm-hmm. But even regardless of what your adult child does responsibly, you doing the right thing is the right thing to do.
5: Yes. Oh, say that again.
4: Yeah. I mean,
5: yes.
4: It's just so evident. And so what we want to encourage you to do is to get the book, understand, especially if you have conflict in that relationship with your adult children. what you're responsible for is improving that relationship. There's no guarantee that the adult child is going to change. Mm. But that's not the motivation. It's to be the light of Christ, to yes. be loving and kind as Christ would be, and to do the things you're responsible to do to give the opportunity for your adult child to respond.
5: Yes.
4: Yes?
5: Beautiful.
4: All right. So let's do it. Let's come back next time. Thanks for today.
5: You're welcome.
4: Let me just say it, the title of the book again. This should be the motivation for everybody going, I need that book. And let me tell you, we are hearing from so many parents of adult children right now, mm-hmm. the donor community, the constituents that engage with Focus. I know you're living in this spot. Even more serious things than what we were able to get to today. But come back tomorrow. We'll cover some more content. 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
1: Well, hi, I'm Dr. Danny Huerta, and when a teen is struggling with anxiety, the stress often brings sleepless nights and being pulled apart as parents. 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
2: If the only mom they knew was the helicopter mom that hovers over the breakfast bar while they're doing their homework, and now they do want to be independent, now they do want to mature on their own, this is how life is supposed to happen, they don't think you can parent any differently. But you can if you choose to back off, give them the space and the place where they discover why they are the who they are, and actually find out that you did a good job as a mom.
0: Well, that's Dr. Kathy Cook describing how it's possible to have a respectful, healthy, loving relationship with your adult child. Dr. Kathy is back with us today on Focus on the Family with Jim Daly. I'm John Fuller, and we're so glad you've joined us as well.
3: You know, we're talking to so many of you. When I travel, I'm meeting so many parents of adult children now, the 25-year-old, 30-year-old, and it's a whole bouquet of what's happening out there, and a lot of frustration, and a lot of good things are happening too, not to paint it all in a bad picture. It's just, you know, the whole array I'm able to hear about. But we do want to help you as a parent, particularly do the best job you can do in being a parent and an influencer of that adult child. And they're, guess what? Here's the neon sign. They're going to do things that you disagree with. Mm. And the question is, what are you going to do with that? Are you going to treat them as a 15-year-old or as a 25-year-old? And believe me, there's a difference.
0: Mm-hmm. And if you missed any of the conversation last time with Dr. Kathy, get our Focus on the Family app so you can listen on the go anytime. And check the website for audio and video as well. And we're talking about Dr. Kathy's book, Resolve Conflict and Find Peace and Hope with Adult Children, Strategies and Conversations That Work. And we're so glad to have her back.
3: Kathy, it's great to have you back. Thanks for being with us.
2: I'm glad to be here. Thank you.
3: All right. So we pummeled the parents last time. let me just say, we had lots of examples of where we're blowing it, you know, the over control, the things that we do that alienate our adult children. And it's easy to do because we have the best intention. You were very kind to defend a parent's lack of maturity in parenting their adult children. But it's time to get on the horse and go, right? We got to have a better relationship. If you're in a bad relationship or a not as adequate a relationship with your adult children, this is what we want to do, is equip you. So what's on the adult child side of the responsibility ledger? Because you're going to, and I know you know this, you hear from parents, well, it's not me,
2: right?
3: It's him.
2: Right.
3: It's that son, or it's that daughter.
2: Right. Or so, the daughter-in-law, or the son-in-law.
3: Right. So the question in all that is, what's on their side of the ledger? What are they responsible for?
2: Yeah, I actually love that we're starting with that. You know, love your parents. Good heavens, they sacrificed for you. They've gone out of their way for you.
3: Amen, sister. You
2: know, you didn't even tell me to say that. But, you know, we're all imperfectly perfect, right? So the parents have been imperfectly perfect. I want to say to the adult children, your parents parented the best that they knew how to do in the moment that they did it. And you're now judging based on things that you know, things that you think are true. You're watching culture, like, why didn't my parents do that or say that, or why are they the way they are? Well, they are the way they are. Can you love them in that anyway? And can you walk toward them? You know, and can you say yes more often than no? Like, they want 15 minutes.
3: That should start like at age 7.
2: Come on, no, it should.
3: Say yes more than no.
2: Yes.
3: That's a good piece of advice.
2: I mean, I appreciate that, Jim. We are a family. And what we know here at Focus on the Family and at Celebrate Kids is that God ordains the family before he ordains the church.
3: Yeah.
2: We are supposed to be a family. We're imperfect for each other.
3: We'll call today the tough question day, because now I want to talk about when the adult kids get married.
2: Oh, yeah.
3: And I'll put it in this context because it's funny. I was playing golf with somebody, and he missed the green on what they call an approach shot. That's when your last shot into the green. And he missed it off to one side, and he said, that's a son-in-law shot.
2: Whoa.
3: I said, what do you mean? He goes, it was close, but not what I was hoping for.
2: Oh, ouch.
3: I thought, oh, wow. I hope he doesn't have a son-in-law. But, you know, the point is, it's humorous, but I get it. I mean, it's not what you were hoping for your daughter, or it's not what you were hoping for your son. Mm-hmm. How do you navigate all of that, you know, this new family that you're now part of, and how do you let yourself go a little bit to be less selfish about all that and be encouraging to that new family member?
2: That was a great point. So how do we navigate that? Very carefully and often silently. You know, I think, you know, when our kids are, you know, in our home and they're beginning to date or they're of that age, I think we pray more for our children to be ready for marriage than we pray for the spouse. I think that's something I say all the time. Most parents I meet pray for their children's spouses. Have you prayed for your child to be ready for that step of life? And then, yes, you pray for the spouse. And you hopefully have taught your kids how to discern. Do they know their values? Do they know family values? Do they know who they're becoming and who they would love to be and the kind of life they'd like to live? And if they know those things, they're going to seek a spouse who will support those things. Now, if they do fall in love with somebody who has a different faith or a different work ethic or a different family structure and you're concerned, then speak up before they marry. Before they marry, speak up and be truth and be wisdom and be love in those moments. If they've married somebody who you think is not great, pray and pray again for the spouse to mature, for the relationship to be healthy. I would pray that you would want them married and that it would be good for your daughter or your son to be married to that person. And I think, again, we support, we love, we pray, and we say things like, how can I help you? Like, if you notice that your daughter is struggling, let's say your daughter's become critical and she didn't used to be a critical person. You can say to your daughter, you know, Samantha, I've noticed just a critical spirit in you. You're quick to judge and quick to be angry. And you weren't that way. You don't have to say you weren't raised that way. You don't have to make it about you. Mm. You can say, man, that just hasn't been a part of your character. So I'm naturally concerned because you used to be a woman of great joy. I think you've lost your joy. How can I help you?
3: Yeah.
2: Now, you know, can I help? No. But how can I help? Well, you can help by being quiet about it. You know, you can help by praying. You can help by, you know, could we go out for coffee? Or you could help by, could you answer a question? Like, how have you dealt with it? Like, was dad ever mean-spirited? Was dad critical? And how did you handle his criticism? So ideally, you're available to be a blessing of, again, consultant role, not, again, parenting in the way that you would control or force them to agree with you.
3: Yep.
2: And I think another thing that's really complicated about family, you guys, is that when somebody marries, they marry a person, but that person comes with family.
3: Oh, yeah.
2: Right? So there's in-laws and there's siblings and there's aunts and there's uncles and there's, yeah. So we don't know them, so it's hard to love them. But you can love without knowing them because that's what we are, lovers, right? We love because God loves us. And I haven't found a Bible verse that says, you know, because you know them well, you should love them well. No, you love because your daughter's married into that family. Yeah. And now you go to a family dinner, Mother's Day, Father's Day, Christmas, Thanksgiving, and you choose to sit next to somebody you haven't gotten to know well yet. And you say, oh, so you're the Aunt Kathy. You're my son-in-law's sister. I'd love to get to know you. Tell me about yourself.
3: No, that's really good. You know, that introduction of the holidays, you know, now these become, I hate to say it this way, but it can be true, battlegrounds.
2: It can happen.
3: You know, where the boys aren't going to be there because they're with their wives' family. There are constructive ways. I've heard of really good resolution to that, that they flip every other year, you know, and they come to our house for Christmas and the in-laws' house for next year's Christmas, you know, and the same with Thanksgiving or whatever. How do you go into that environment with an open mind about the fact that you have to share?
2: Come on.
3: I mean, we're like little kids again. I'm not sharing my son with you.
2: Yes. Open mind. Absolutely. Like, know that this is going to happen. Like, let's not be clueless about this. And let's be grateful for what we have more than angry for what we don't have. And again, I say that, and I don't say that like it's an easy flip a switch, but it's a choice that we have. Both the adult children need to be grateful because they're going to miss siblings and they're going to miss parents and grandparents, and the adult parents need to be grateful as well, or the parents need to be grateful as well. Friends of mine got remarried after both spouses passed away, so they now have 8 children among them and I think 19 grandkids, if I remember right, and they don't get together with any of their family on Thanksgiving or Christmas. They decided to not be the problem, and they've said to their children, go with the in-laws. And they do that. And so my friends are, quote unquote, alone every Thanksgiving and every Christmas. So they serve, which is beautiful.
3: Okay.
2: And the entire family gets together one day in usually November and one day usually in January. But what's really cool about that, you guys, is that every one of the children and the stepchildren are there. So now all the cousins meet and get to know each other, and the children get to know the stepchildren better than they ever would have before if they would have split every other year.
3: Yeah, yeah.
2: And that's a choice that my friends have made to honor their children. And the children then honor the parents and the siblings by absolutely cementing that one day in January is the family day.
3: And what I'm hearing you say is just get creative.
2: Yes,
3: find ways that meet the needs,
2: yes,
3: without disrupting too many people, right?
2: Because it's not supposed to be about us.
3: Yeah, yeah.
2: We're supposed to be other-centered.
3: Which is good. You mentioned in the book about prioritize the future over the past.
2: Mm.
3: What do you mean by that?
2: We have a tendency to look back, and we look back with regret, or we look back and we assume because we did this, this will happen in the future. You know, the past is done. That was one of the reasons that the book was challenging to write, to be honest with you, because I know you can't go back and reparent. So we're going to look forward with hope, hope in God, not hope in our kids, not hope even in us, but hope in God. We're going to look forward. Now, we keep the past alive in the right way, Jim. Like, memories are important,
3: yeah,
2: to keep alive. Remember when we went to the zoo, like, you're with your grandkids, and they're 6 and 7 or 6 and 8. Hey, do you remember when we went to the zoo and you were about 7 and you got to feed the giraffe for the first time? You know, I think memories are really important to look back on and keep alive. But I think parents have a tendency to look back and wish for so much that can never be.
3: Oh, interesting.
2: And yeah, then the past becomes less than it could be because we see it with that red pen critical spirit, which doesn't do anybody any good.
3: Well, that's good. The red pen critical spirit.
0: Mm-hmm. 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
0: Thanks for listening to Focus on the Family. Let's resume now with the balance of today's programming. And Kathy, we haven't directly talked much about grandparenting, but that's a sacred calling.
2: Yes.
0: And it comes with some challenges sometimes. So how do we come alongside and help our child and ultimately spend time with our grandkids? There can be some friction points there.
2: Yes, so true. One of the things that I heard about over and over again as I interviewed people was the disrespect that our adult children feel in their parenting realm because the grandparents come in and, oh, you're letting her eat sugar at her age? Like, we didn't introduce you to sugar until you were at least 6 or 7. Well, isn't it bedtime? It's 8 o'clock. And so the parent wants to
3: the
2: parent.
3: The cringe factor. Yeah.
2: Yes, exactly. So the adult parent, you know, the grandparent wants to be involved and is judging the children in the way that they're raising the grandchildren in the way that they, you know, raise the children. If you can follow that line of reasoning.
3: Yeah.
2: And it becomes complex. You know, you're the grandparent, you're not the parent. And so you need to learn to be quiet. I would love for our adult children to be affirmed. I would love for the grandparent to say, I love how much you love Bethany. Or I love that you've enrolled Peter in soccer. I think he's going to thrive. He's so body smart. Or to say, man, your bedtime routine with Alice is so calming. I imagine she sleeps really well because you just usher her down the hall and there's just this peace about it. Like, look for the things that you can affirm and keep your mouth shut about lots of the things that you think are maybe concerns. Maybe you ask questions when the kids aren't in the room. Like, I've noticed that you allow for more sugar in their diet. I'm just curious about that. Like, you don't eat much. Have you know, and then let them talk with you if they're willing to talk with you.
3: Yeah.
2: But again, I want to say to our listeners that a number one thing I heard over and over again is my parents think that they're the parents, but they're the grandparents.
0: Hmm.
2: And I want them to be partners in what we're doing, but they're not parents. So again, do you know your grandkids? Like, celebrate the grandkids. Like, do you know which ones are the wiggles? You know, do you know which ones would want to go to the zoo with you? Do you know which ones would love to go to a bookstore and hang out with you because they absolutely love books? Do you know who you should take to a craft store? Because if they had their way, they'd spend $100 in a moment, you know, in a craft store. Do you know who they are? And then do you celebrate that and hang out with them? Do you send them snail mail? You know, do you do Marco Polo videos? Do you do FaceTime when you can? Again, do what you can, whether they're living near a fire, and to relate to them, not as parents, because you're not a parent.
3: Yeah. I'm smiling because of my humor here, because another great colloquialism I've come across is grandparents and grandchildren have a common enemy. The yes. adult children.
2: Yes, yes.
3: And again,
2: it can be hard.
3: It's just funny in that way. It's casting humor into the situation. But there is, it's, you know, the one thing about grandparenting that seems so different, and I haven't experienced that yet, but you're at far more peace, mm-hmm. which should be an indication for adult parents. How do we be more like mom and dad who are kind of chill when the kids are over at their house, hopefully.
2: Yes, hopefully.
3: And, you know, the little things don't get corrected, like the spills and the, yeah, that's okay. It happens. Yeah. But I kind of love that concept. There's something different about the way, and grandchildren respond to that. They feel really deeply loved by their grandparents because they're not on a behavioral tick list. Right. In my opinion, when it's healthy.
2: Right. No, that's a really good point. I think one of the things that can be awkward is, especially if you don't live close to the grandchildren, they might not know you all that well. You know, one of the things I've sometimes spoken about is this reality that we are family, but it doesn't necessarily mean that they're going to love you like they love their parents. They hardly know you. Like, they might not even understand that you are the mom and dad of my dad. So my niece, as an example, my niece... It has a beautiful wall of family portraits, and she has three young children, and she regularly points out to the young children who all of us are. I only see my great nieces and nephew every other year, but they know I'm Aunt Kathy, and they know that I'm their grandpa's sister, like Peanut is the sister of JD, right? They know that family relationship, and that has really helped me relate with them. And so I think the adult children can do a good job of helping their children understand who grandma and grandpa are and why grandma and grandpa want to spend time with you and why grandpa wants to come to your soccer game.
0: Mm-hmm. Yeah, Dr. Kathy, we have that declaration of release that we talked about last time. It's a free download online. There are stressors involved when you release and the child comes back.
3: Become a boomerang.
0: So I've experienced that with all of our kids. All six have bounced back at one time or another. There are things that went well and other things that were unanticipated. What are some of the stressors related to a child moving back in?
2: Oh, I appreciate your vulnerability so much, John. Could I answer a different question first? Could I just say to our parents that it's not necessarily true that they've done anything wrong? It might actually be the highest compliment an adult child could ever pay you is to come back home. Our economy is terrible right now. It's possible that your adult child has a good college degree, had or still has a great job, but can't afford to live in an apartment by himself because, and that's true, I'm not making this up.
3: It's $3,000 a month.
2: Yes. And so they need to go somewhere. Mm-hmm. Would you rather have them in a dive with four guys where they're hardly living? Or would you rather open up the old bedroom or the guest room or the basement and say to your son, hey, you know, come establish some life here and get yourself out of debt, and then we'll help you launch again. So again, we haven't necessarily done anything wrong that they've bounced back. It's possible that they are immature. It's possible that they weren't discerning and they've, you know, had a relationship that wasn't healthy. And again, they're coming back home. Now, I do write about the benefit of having some type of a contract in place. You know, how long will you be here? And are you expected to share chores? Are you expected to contribute to the finances? Like, will you buy any groceries? I know of some families that don't do that. They just welcome them back home and they trust that there'll be a rhythm that's appropriate. And to God be the glory, that has happened. Other families, because they know the adult child is maybe, you know, takes and doesn't give, and they're concerned about that, that they do establish some kind of policy first. But I think, again, if you have space, what a glorious thing. But still, John, this must be so challenging, right? They've been independent for a season. They're coming back home, and they don't want the parent. They want the guide consultant. They might want the cash bag, you know, but they don't necessarily want the parent. And maybe this is why you have to have that conversation.
0: Yeah.
2: What are your expectations if we say, yes, you can move back in?
3: Yeah. You know, so much of this sounds like conversations to make sure you have.
2: Yes, sir.
3: I think we can underestimate that, especially if you haven't developed that pattern when they were teens.
2: Well,
3: and so, you know, getting into that groove as you've talked today, I've thought of those conversations that are important to have, even in the grandparenting space, for example.
2: Yeah.
3: What expectation do you have of your mom and I as grandparents?
2: Yes.
3: What do we need to know so we don't offend you We want to be in this together with you. So what do you want to tell us that we need to be mindful of, whether it's sugar or movies or, you know, whatever they want? And then you need to abide by that.
2: I love that. Yes. Have the conversation. Show them that you want to be really good team players and then abide by that. Oh, that's the challenge, right?
3: Yeah.
2: Because you sneak little candy into your pocket. No, and this is where the parents need to understand, I don't have to buy my grandkids love.
3: Yeah.
2: I don't have to buy them a cell phone, especially if the parents have said no. And I don't have to bring candy, and I don't have to let them stay up late because I want to be popular with them. No, those are inappropriate decisions that we make out of some desperate need to be loved, but we don't manipulate and we don't buy love. Ideally, that's not what's happening here. And if somebody's listening saying, oh, Kathy, I just did that last week, you know, it's okay. Because again, you didn't know it last week, but you know it now. So I would love for you to stand strong in, you know, your relationship and speak well of your kids and your grandkids.
3: Yeah. You know, Kathy, one of the things that we hear from parents of adult children here at Focus can be any kind of addictions that are occurring. We haven't talked about any of that, but, you know, adult children that are really struggling, not just, you know, launch failure, but they're addicted to drugs or addicted to some other thing that is hampering their ability to function as a healthy adult. What kind of parameters do you suggest parents look at in that regard? Because we've talked about, you know, leaving them to God, and this could be their valley that needs to be addressed and they need to find their way. But I think the Lord's good with providing a rope to help them climb out of the hole. But what does that look like so that it's not detrimental but helpful?
2: Right. No, thanks for bringing that up, and I love the way you worded the question. Again, this is pretty individualized, so it's a little bit challenging here, even in writing the book. But again, do you know enough to know what would be helpful? What have they tried? What haven't they tried? How motivated are they? Are they concerned? Are they angry? Do they feel manipulated by the system? You know, what's going on there? But you have a right as the parent to have a standard and a boundary. Like, you're not allowed in our home as a user. You know, we can't. Maybe you have younger siblings, right? So if you're parenting kids in the home and you have an adult child who's addicted and unhealthy, maybe not even addicted, but depressed in a dangerous way, anxious in a way that would not be healthy to be around the younger kids, you have a right to say, sorry, you can come for dinner, but we can't have you stay the night because you're just not a healthy example. You have a right to do that. You have to decide if that's the best thing to do. And then you say to your kids, you know, how can we help? Can we help? How can we help? What do you need? Help me understand what's going on here. I guarantee you, and Jim, you know this as the president here of Focus, that they're trying to meet a need in an unhealthy way.
3: Yeah.
2: They have a need for something. They have a need for belonging, and they've chosen to belong to the community of addicted people because they're welcomed there. No, you can teach them that they can be welcomed elsewhere, that you can abstain from liquor or drugs or pharmaceuticals or whatever it might be, and we can be your belonging. You know, and we'll welcome you home, and let's go out to dinner every Tuesday night, et cetera, et cetera. I also want to say to the parents who are listening in this hard moment, your son is more than addicted. He still is creative. He still is your firstborn. He still is a brother. He still is a grandson. He still is a sound engineer. You know, he still is a guy with a heart of gold. Addiction robbed him and is controlling him, but he's more than that. And when he's just like a parent is more than a parent, which is a helpful reminder that you can't rely just on your children to have all your needs met. It's inappropriate. And so I think that might be something that we would think about.
3: That's really good.
2: And Jim, what if I would also say that we start by being sad? You know, when you're a parent of a young child, you get to be the problem solver. Now you're the parent of an adult kid, and you might have permission from a child to be part of the solution, but you might not. So can we love anyway? And can we be sad before we're mad?
3: Yeah.
2: And can our compassion for the mess that our son or daughter is in, could that be our motivation to pray more and to love differently and to introduce them to mentors, et cetera? You have a right to your sadness. You have a right to your disappointment. And please don't look back assuming you did something wrong.
3: Yeah.
2: This is where the what if and the if only parenting can kill you. It's possible that you did everything right. And I know what I know. You did what you knew how to do. I write in the book, don't look back with today's wisdom. Since you raised these children, You have read more parenting books, prayed more prayers, memorized more scripture, listened to more sermons, and listened to more broadcasts that focus on the family. And now that you know what you know, you look back and you think, how could I have been so stupid? You weren't stupid back then. You did what you knew how to do. So we look forward with hope.
3: Yeah. Kathy, I love the conversation. And again, the book content is very good.
2: Thank you.
3: And it's right on point for these parents of adult children that are struggling. Mm-hmm. We've covered a lot of the content, but nowhere near all of it.
2: Mm-hmm.
3: So people need to get a copy of the book and start reading it for themselves and dig in.
2: Thank you.
3: And be a student of life, mm-hmm. about what is true and what can be. And how you need to behave in all of it as the adult, the more adult.
2: Yes.
3: Right? Yeah. The mature one,
2: yes.
3: Hopefully. But
2: let's
3: thank
2: hope.
3: You so much.
2: You're welcome.
3: For being with us. And again, this is really, really good. And who doesn't want to resolve conflict and find peace and hope with your adult children? The title of your book, which is right on.
2: Thank you.
3: Get a copy from us here at Focus on the Family. And if you can make a gift of any amount, we'll send you the book as a gift and our way of saying thank you for being part of the ministry and helping other families to do well. And we're so thankful for friends like you who support this ministry. Our research shows that over the past 12 months, our joint efforts have helped more than 80,000 parents work through a significant crisis in their parenting. And I'm proud of that. In fact, I have a story from one such parent that said, Focus on the Family has greatly impacted us over the years. Thank you for helping us raise our family, strengthen our marriage, and for supporting and encouraging us in everyday life. We recently became monthly supporters and are so grateful to be part of this wonderful ministry. Well, thank you, Tracy, for sending us that note. And that's it. Doing it together is how this gets done. So thank you for supporting the ministry.
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3: Warm and mostly dry for the rest of our evening, with the exception for some mountain showers that will clear out overnight, where we'll see some overnight lows in the 50s, but going to be warm again tomorrow for Memorial Day, with highs in the upper 70s to the 90s. With your KKTV Alert Weather, I'm meteorologist Roy Rusk.
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4: All right, here's what we've got for you. A couple of minutes, we'll be talking with Barb Kirkmeyer, Republican candidate for governor, of course. We'll have good plenty of time to talk with her, and there's a lot to cover in terms of policy, her experience up there at the state capitol on the Senate side of things. There's a little bit of controversy, I guess, going on in terms of, not I guess, going on with regard to a young man, Hunter Rivera, out of Weld County, very active in the GOP, chaired the county GOP out there, looks to be very involved in politics over a long period of time, and for a period, worked with the senator. So we'll ask her about that as well. We're also going to be joined by General Mike Gould, a former superintendent at the Air Force Academy. There's a great event coming up this summer, a little bit earlier in the summer than usual, that we'll be talking with him about tragedy assistance program for survivors of those who have given their life. I mean, we're talking about Gold Star families is the easiest way to explain it. And their life goes on, but a big chunk of their life isn't there any longer. So Tragedy Assistance does great, great work. But that only works because TAPS has got fundraisers, and there are people who are very generous about that. We'll talk with the General, Mike Gould, as I said, former superintendent at the Academy, about that. We're also going to be talking with Rebecca, J6 Grandma, and talking specifically with her about January 6th. And it's not just whether she believes that she or others ought to be compensated from that federal fund, but the information that's coming out now in terms of January 6th. And I have to say, none of it surprises me that you had Christopher Ray, who sat there in front of Congress and tried to weasel his way through it, or that you had Merrick Garland. They don't spent time from the Department of Justice and the FBI tracking down a woman who went to January 6th, did nothing violent, damaged nothing, stole nothing, vandalized nothing. She went inside the Capitol because the barriers were down there, motioning people to come forward, go in. She went in. She walked around. She said a couple of prayers, took some photographs, went out, prayed some more. And they spent resources tracking her down and prosecuting her. I'm not going to spend her time with me talking about it, but I'll tell you right now. When you have somebody like Merrick Garland and people in the Department of Justice who are doing something like that to Rebecca or Tina Peters in that case, it is only because the intent is to intimidate people and be able to send the message, look, you go to Washington, do anything. You could be as peaceful as Rebecca was. Yep, you're looking. They wanted her behind bars, for God's sakes. Short break. Barb Kirkmeyer, when we come back, 719-715-0740.
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0: There's something I'd like to talk to you about today, something that's been circulating on the internet that's become a real problem. Deep fake videos of me endorsing products that I've never even heard of and I have no relationship with whatsoever. Let me tell you clearly, these videos are scams. They are designed to take your money. Now, a couple things you should keep in mind. If something sounds too good to be true, it probably is. When you look at these videos, if they don't seem natural, if there's something off about them, the audio or the video, it's probably AI generated. And if you come across something that does pique your interest, see if you can find evidence of it from other sources. I promise you this, if I discover something incredible that you need to know about, I'm going to talk about it somewhere that you can easily find, not on some shady social media site. I'm Dr. Sanjay Gupta, helping you live a better life.
4: We have Barb Kirkmeyer with us today. As I said, we'll be talking with General Mike Gold a little bit later on, and Rebecca J6 Praying Grandma after that, and Kyle Kaufman joining us from Drive Time Sports to talk about sports. Barbara Kirkmeyer, let's get things going from the very beginning. I always ask this question of folks, and that is, what is it about your experience and your background? I think most people know you from the state Senate, but about your background that qualifies you more so than other candidates who are running for governor. Welcome aboard.
14: Well, thank you so much, and thank you for having me in this morning. I've got a great background. You know, I was born, I'm a fourth-generation Coloradoan, grew up on a dairy farm in North Jefferson County, owned a dairy farm in Weld County, also owned a small business. And then because I got ticked off at my county commissioner, I ran against him, and I served as a, and he was a Democrat, and I served as a county commissioner for a total of 20 years.
4: Wow.
14: So I did two terms, went off because of term limits. Went and worked in the Owens administration, eventually becoming an executive director of a State Department, so on Governor Owens' cabinet. Did that for the Department of Local Affairs. And then I went back to being a county commissioner because it's a job that I love and where you get to serve the people and get to do a lot of really great things for folks in your districts and in your in my case, my county. And then I got ticked off at Jared Polis. You know, he happened. You know, he was going after agriculture. He was going after the oil and gas industry. And I just thought, you know, enough's enough kind of thing at that point. And instead of retiring, because I could have, I decided I would run for state Senate. And for the last 6 years, I have been a state senator. And on within that time frame for 4 years, I've been on the Joint Budget Committee.
4: That's a big deal. Committee of the budgets. Talk about that because you'll be in charge of the state budget.
14: Well, actually, if
4: you're governor.
14: I'm one of six people who literally write the budget for the state of Colorado. And it's actually the legislative branch responsibility to write the budget. It's in the Constitution that we write the budget and that we have to pass a balanced budget.
4: Wow.
14: So I have that experience as well. So no one in this race, no one, Democrat or Republican candidates, have the kind of qualifications that I have running for this race. I've done things like cut taxes, cut spending, cut regulations, defended Tabor, not just talked about it. I mean, I'm not here to make a point. I'm running to make a difference. That's why I'm running. You can look at how I've protected private property rights, protected our water rights, backed the blue, worked to protect children. The list just kind of goes on. So my qualifications, my experience, make me more than qualified for this job. And we're on a job interview in a campaign,
4: absolutely,
14: as you know, right?
4: Yep.
14: And so make me more than qualified for the job. But more importantly, I've got a track record of just getting it done for the people of Colorado. Very conservative, especially very fiscally conservative individual.
4: Times have changed a lot, but you're one of the few people who can say that you worked for and with the last Republican governor, and I thought Bill Owens was a great governor.
14: Yeah.
4: And he's
14: endorsed me, by the way.
4: I was going to mention. Well, let's talk about endorsements real quickly, because I think that is an important component. It doesn't always solve everything, because, sometimes endorsement means a lot. Other times it doesn't. Take a quick minute and remind people of some of the people who've endorsed
14: you. But these are people that I've worked with that know me and know that I'm capable of the job, I'm qualified for the job, and I'll get the job done, kind of thing. So John Southers.
4: Yes.
14: Worked with him during the Owens administration. He was mayor of here in Colorado Springs. And so he has endorsed me. George Brockler has endorsed me. My sheriff has endorsed me. I already spoke about Governor Bill Owens. He endorsed me. The former agriculture commissioner, Don Ament, has endorsed me. Scott McGinnis endorsed me. Gabe Evans, Scott McGinnis was former congressman and also a former county commissioner. And then Gabe Evans, who is my current congressman, has endorsed me as well, along with several other former county commissioners, current county commissioners. Folks of that nature have endorsed me as well.
4: I know what people are thinking.
14: It's a pretty good lineup.
4: It is, but I know some people are thinking, well, Barb Kirkmeyer, that is a lot of names, but those are all establishment names. We have a very fractured Republican Party right now. So to the people that say, Barb, but they're all establishment people, what would you say to them?
14: I would say these are all proven conservatives.
4: Yes.
14: Who have gotten the job done as well, and we've been able to work together to deliver for the state of Colorado.
4: And know how to win statewide races, which is different. So what do you learn from somebody like Owens or Southers, people who've won statewide races? What do you learn from them in terms of a general's statewide race?
14: They talked very solidly about, you have to have a very disciplined message. You need to stay on task. Remember why you're running. Have a good reason why you're running and just drill it home, kind of thing, right?
4: Right.
14: And again, they know my experience, my qualifications, and I think they line up very well with what we're doing here in the state of Colorado at this point.
4: So knowing people, I'd be remiss if I didn't ask you about this. Controversy going on. I don't know if it's controversy. I first want to remind people, because you're charged with something, you are innocent until proven guilty. So we've got that first when it comes to Hunter Rivera, but this is somebody that was apparently a big deal in Weld County, and a big deal at a very young age. My understanding is that he may have worked for you for a period of time, but I also have seen people, every photograph that anybody ever took that he was in are now trying to say, well, they're somehow tainted by the charges against him. Take a quick minute and tell me about Hunter Rivera.
14: First of all, it was a really pretty sad day. What Hunter did is it's horrific. There's no excuse for it.
4: Yeah.
14: It's reprehensible. I think we were all very saddened, a lot of us, those in Weld County and other people throughout the state. Hunter was involved in the state party as well.
4: Yes.
14: So it's sad. And so the first thing I did, actually, is I prayed for the victims, because there are victims.
4: Yeah.
14: And I prayed for his family, because it's got to be extremely devastating. And again, no excuse for this. So,
4: but is there guilt by association? I guess my question. I got my thoughts on that. And the answer is, I take photos with a lot of people. In fact,
14: me too.
4: I took a photo with Greg Lopez and his new lieutenant governor candidate here on Tuesday. That doesn't mean that I'm endorsing him or anything, or I know a lot about his life. We did talk about a domestic violence thing, but that was old, but it was a photograph. It's nothing more than that.
14: Yeah,
4: guilt by association,
14: exactly.
4: And we can move on from this.
14: No, there is no guilt by association, and the people who are doing that, you know, it's kind of despicable, quite frankly. And, you know, they should actually check back in their records because they worked with this young man and this individual. If they knew something, why didn't they say something?
4: Right?
14: They didn't do that.
4: Yeah.
14: I mean, yes, Hunter worked for me. He was my aide for the first 3 years, I believe it was. But he hasn't been at the Capitol in the last, I think, couple of years. He's worked for other elected officials as well, Republicans. You know, and it's like I was talking to my sheriff just last night saying, you know, if you'd have known anything, you would have said something to us. And he's like, yeah, absolutely. If he'd even had an inkling, you know, the sheriff would have said, whoa, back up. Let's vet this a little bit more. But nobody knew. And there is no guilt by association. Just because I take pictures with people. I mean, I've taken pictures with Greg Lopez as well.
4: Yes.
14: I mean, I like the guy.
4: Yep.
14: Right? You know, taking pictures with all sorts of folks. So, you know, for people to put that out there and say, you know, that you're guilty by association, maybe they should check their own photographs because I'm pretty sure they worked with Hunter as well.
4: Especially
14: the people who have been trying to push this out there.
4: I've got photographs of people that I kind of regret taking the photograph with them, but I only find things out later on, whatever. Let's talk.
14: Hey, I just saw in your notes you said the Gazette, and I forgot to mention them. The Gazette has endorsed me as well, which was kind of a surprise. The first time it came out, I thought, wow, that is really nice. And then, you know, they doubled down just in the last week or so, and that is super. And I, you know, that means a lot to me as well. That, you know, here's the Gazette, who is a conservative paper. Endorsing me in this primary.
4: Well, and Bob Levy is a legend. He spoke very favorably of you as well. My biggest issue, Barb, you're not going to be shocked by this, because I ask all of the candidates and their supporters about this. And this reminds, you mentioned Scott McGinnis a while back. It reminds me very much of the situation where we had with Scott McGinnis. And that is, we ended up with Dan Mays, who didn't have a chance of winning that race. Then we ended up with Tom Tancredo jumping into the race. I've never supported a third-party candidate, but Michelle Malkin, myself, and others did because we thought, well, maybe there's a chance there. I'm concerned about where we're at now, but let's go in a different direction. What is a pathway for Barb Kirchmeier to become governor with the landscape looking the way it does?
14: Well, there is a pathway. I mean, obviously, I need to win this primary, and I believe that I'm going to because I am not only am I the most qualified, I've actually delivered, and I, you know, I get that message out there. But I'm able to work across the aisle. I'm able to, even being in the minority, still get the largest property tax cut in the state of Colorado. And I'm also able to work on the Joint Budget Committee and get spending cut, maybe not get as far as we'd like to go, but start making those cuts and things, but at the same time, ensuring that we're like protecting our access to healthcare. I think it's the issues that I have worked on, the, you know, the economy, the jobs, cutting taxes, protecting Tabor, backing the blue, you know, ensuring that we have safe communities, talking about how do we protect our children, making sure that we do fund education, but that we offer, you know, I mean, I'm supportive of choice, you know, and allowing parents to make sure that they get the best opportunity they can for their child when it comes to education, and that they make those decisions. So I think it's those issues that are most important across the board. I'm going to be a governor for everybody. And so when I'm out there talking, whether it's to the Denver Junior League, which might lean a little bit more to the left or maybe more liberal than, you know, certainly than more so than I am. But I'm out there talking to them about issues that matter to them. And they're saying, yeah, we like what you have to say. And so, you know, I'm a mom. I'm a grandmother. I'm pretty sure I can relate to those moms and grandmothers that live in those suburbs that typically maybe aren't voting our way, or at least in the last few elections haven't voted our way. But now they're saying, hey, this woman's out there. She knows what it means to have to go protect our kids and knows what it means to have to sit down at a kitchen table and balance a budget. And she's working for us. And so I think they'll relate to me in that matter. And I think they have related to me in that matter.
4: Well,
14: I think there's a path.
4: Well, and along that path, I mean, the dynamic has changed pretty much in terms of how many unaffiliated, unaligned people there are in the middle. My take is that you're going to have to get a bunch of those. Now, Greg Lopez seems to think he can get almost all of them. Each candidate's got their own thought. But how do you, as long as I've covered campaigns, it's been an issue. Darrell Glenn, a lot of other people were pretty good candidates. But if they drag them too far to the right in the primaries, then they try to go back to the middle so they could win a general election, it's kind of difficult. How do you get those unaffiliated voters to win a general without alienating them during the primary?
14: And you're right, Richard. We have about, 51-52% of our voters are unaffiliated, independents, whatever. And I tell everybody all the time, there's at least 75% of the people who are voting who are not Republican.
4: Right.
14: So stick to the message. And the message and the things that are most important to them. And we've all seen the polling.
4: Right.
14: We know what it is. And it's about jobs. It's about taxes, getting our taxes lowered and not, you know, being overburdened. It's about the affordability question and being able to feel safe in their communities. And they want to make sure that their children are protected and that they're getting a good education. So here's the other issue is fixing the roads. People want us to talk about fixing the roads. And as far as I know, I'm the only candidate who's doing that because I've gone out and listened to folks. And that's what the people who are in the middle, whether maybe center right in the middle or center left in the middle, they're in the middle. Those are the meat and potato, the kitchen cabinet kind of issues, you know, the things that they're talking about their kitchen table. How do we make this work that they're really the most concerned about? That's my message, you know.
4: Well, and I don't even look at my text messages yet, folks. I haven't looked at them, but I guarantee you, Barb, there are at least a couple of people say, ask her about her Liberty score. Well, I'll ask her about the Liberty score, and then we'll take news at the bottom of the hour and come back with her. Liberty score, important, accurate, or not?
14: It's not accurate. I think to some people it's important. To me, you know, I think for myself. I don't necessarily know the people. I may have met some of the people who do that Liberty scorecard. I don't really know for sure. I think I have. But I don't know who those folks are. They're not elected. They weren't out there campaigning with me when I talked to people and I said, here are my values. Here's what I stand for. Here's what I'm going to run on. They weren't there for that. And the thing is, I've looked at the Liberty scorecard, you know, and looked at what they've had. And I'm just going to give you a couple examples. They said that you should vote no on the budget. I vote yes on the budget. I have a constitutional mandate to pass a balanced budget.
4: Yeah.
14: So I'm going with the Constitution, folks. Versus the people who do the Liberty scorecard,
4: right.
14: Who I'm not sure of. And I think, is it 8 or 10 people? I don't know. But you know what? I think it's important to listen to everybody. So when I have bills that come up that are about public safety, I'm contacting a bunch of sheriffs that I know, or I'm contacting district attorneys that I know and say, what about this bill? Or whatever issue it is, if it's agriculture, if it's the hospital industry, you know, I'm contacting people that I know and asking them to give me the ins and outs of this bill and help me understand it. But I'll just give you an example. I was carrying a bill that was to ensure that we didn't put a sales tax on a service provider, destination management companies, right? They were having an issue with the city and county in Denver, so we're carrying a bill to say, you know, let's make sure we don't put taxes on them. Liberty scorecard people said that you should oppose that bill. Don't put taxes on somebody?
4: That's a double measure.
14: And they oppose the bill. Right?
4: Whoa.
14: Doesn't make sense, does it? So
4: yeah.
14: I'm not sure where they get all their information from. I know they've got this list. They talk about limited government, but hey, they're not always right.
4: Well, and I don't know that either. I mean, the one thing I can tell you is for a lot of people, and we'll end on this, go to the news and then come back, but for some people, the Liberty scorecard is everything. There are others, a lot of you folks listening out there are like, okay, so what is the Liberty scorecard? But I can guarantee you, I talked to a ton of people who aren't even sure of the names that are contending for governor, much less things like the Liberty scorecard. So, and what am I about? I'm about winning the general election, if at all possible. We'll talk more with Barb Kirkmeyer when we come back. We'll be talking with Rebecca J6, Praying Grandma. We'll be talking about whether she and others should be compensated for the way they were prosecuted. And General Mike Gould will be joining us in the next half hour as well. Short break, back after this.
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3: Warm and mostly dry for the rest of our evening, with the exception for some mountain showers that will clear out overnight, where we'll see some overnight lows in the 50s, but going to be warm again tomorrow for Memorial Day, with highs in the upper 70s to the 90s. With your KKTV Alert Weather, I'm meteorologist Roy Russ.
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0: You and I have never met, but I'm willing to bet that there is something you would like to do, but you feel like you can't, that it's too hard, that you don't deserve it. A colleague of mine recently told me about this new book called Brave Shift, 30 Mindset Changes to Transform Your Life. It's written by a woman named Michelle Carrer. Carrer says the one thing most people forget when they set a goal is to attach a reason to it. Having that reason is big, because when you don't want to do something that's necessary to reach your goal, you can go back to your reason to find the motivation you need. 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That will make you more likely to succeed, as will asking for help. All of us need it, and it makes people feel good to help you achieve your goals. I'm Dr. Sanjay Gupta, helping you live a better life.
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0: So we're talking with Barb Kirkmeyer. Yeah. And, you know, we talked about the Liberty Score, et cetera. But one of the things I would like to find out is, let's assume that you do end up getting the nod and you're going to be the statewide gubernatorial candidate. You have left behind two dynamic people, whether people love or hate them. It seems like there's a lot of that. But that would be Scott Bottoms and Victor Marx. How do you, because I sense that you're, in order to win a statewide race, you're going to have Republicans, and a good chunk of them, and some of them perhaps that had supported other candidates, got a message for them in terms of why you should be the person and that you could bring people together at least to win an election?
1: Yeah, I would say, look at my record. I have never compromised on my conservative values. I'm very strong on the Second Amendment, very strong on the Constitution as a whole, making sure that we protect and defend that Constitution. That's extremely important to me. I had someone ask me once, is there anything that you won't compromise? I'm like, absolutely. I won't compromise on the Constitution. Right. And so I think that message, that strong message of, look, it's about protecting Tabor. And, you know, I led my county to zero debt when I was a county commissioner, lowered property taxes. So I've got a record of doing that. I know how to fix roads, built, you know, help. Was instrumental in building the only county highway in the state of Colorado, five lanes of concrete from, you know, I-76 up to 392. Okay. Well, I guess it's maybe not quite 392, but they're going to get there eventually.
0: You do know roads.
1: But yeah, but you know, that's another state highway. But you know, those things. And look at my record as a state senator. You know, I've been in the fight. And like I said, I'm not down there just to make a point. I'm down there to make a difference. And I have made a difference. So I think when you look at my record, you understand that I am not going to compromise. I'm standing firm on the issues that are the most important for everyone in this state. You know, the issues of affordability, of safety in their communities, of fixing the roads, of making sure that their children are protected and that our children get the best educational opportunity that they can get so that they can rise out of poverty or rise out of where they are and go get great careers and do great things in our community kind of thing. So I think those messages resonate no matter if you're a, you know, very extreme conservative Republican or if you're just center right of you know, the line there kind of thing. I think it resonates, but I also believe it resonates with unaffiliates and independents because those are the issues that people are telling us that are the most important to them. And it's everybody. It's not just Republicans. It's not just independents. It's Democrats as well that are saying, look, in the polling that I've seen, everyone is saying at least, and especially the independents, 60% or so of them are saying, but even Republicans are saying, look, the legislature, you're on the wrong track. And they're not just talking about Democrats. They're talking about Democrats and Republicans. You're all on the wrong track. Get back to the basics. Limited government, personal responsibility, cut our taxes, cut the spending, you know, cut the regulations, protect Tabor, protect the Constitution, protect our constitutional rights. And that is what I've done.
0: When it comes to the legislature, you know, the House and the Senate, but primarily the Senate there. I wish I could say, well, Barb Kirkmeyer, we're going to have a lot of Republicans win seats in the state Senate and the state House. I think that's going to be challenging. So whether it would be you, whether it be Bottoms, Marx, or even Lopez, whoever that governor, other than the Democrat, is going to have to deal with what I would consider to be a pretty hostile legislature. So your governor, how do you deal with those people in the Democrats I'm talking about?
1: Sure. And it's been my experience down at the Capitol, even though, you know, there's Democrats and Republicans, and we're in the minority, there's still probably somewhere around 70-80% of the issues that we can agree on to a point. And so those are the issues that, you know, I've gone and dealt with the Democrats and had. I mean, all my bills are bipartisan. All the things that I've passed, all the things that I've talked about here and accomplished as a state senator, those have all been bipartisan bills. Because being in the minority, you don't get anything passed unless you're working with a Democrat. Yeah. So I know how to work with them. The difference is when you're the governor, everybody needs to remember it's 33-18-1. It takes 33 state representatives, 18 state senators, and one governor to make a law.
0: Well, then let's talk about day one and whether,
1: yeah,
0: you know, vetoing things.
1: They're
0: going
1: to have to work with me.
0: Yes.
1: Yeah, I mean, right? And I'm going to work with them. I am a collaborative type in my leadership. You know, well, let's pull everybody in. Let's bring in the experts. Let's make sure that we're getting good resolution here. You know, if we screw up, we go back, we fix it, that kind of thing. I mean, that's how I look at it. Day one.
0: Yeah.
1: You know, I sit on the Joint Budget Committee. We're having some pretty structural deficit, some structural issues with our budget. Our budget is balanced, but we're still having some other issues. Day one, it'll take me 6 months. I'll get that budget whipped into shape. literally. I know where to cut. I know where the waste is. I know where the problems are. I know about the mismanagement, and that's what's been occurring for the last 8 years. And then also on day one, we start looking at all these boards and commissions that the governor makes the appointments to.
0: Yes.
1: And granted, they have to get, a lot of them have to get Senate confirmation, but we need to get Republicans on those boards and commissions, not fake Republicans, not, you know, unaffiliates who used to be Democrats, because that's what this governor has been doing. We need to get true those boards up, get Republicans, get a majority of Republicans on those boards, and, you know, right-thinking individuals on those boards and commissions, and
0: you make
1: start,
0: it sound, you
1: start
0: make
1: rolling
0: it,
1: back those rules and regulations that they're passing, and you, give the message, get you, the message out.
0: You make it sound like a farm girl from, you know, Weld County, who's been in agriculture out there, might know a little bit more about agriculture and things that impact it than the Democrats. I'm being very, very sarcastic about that.
1: Well, no, you know, I talk about this and I joke about this a lot, but, you know, I joke about this some, but, you know, I did grow up, I grew up on a dairy farm, and my job was to, you know, feed the calves. And then on Saturdays it was to clean the, you know, what off the barn,
0: right? I've worked on a ranch.
1: You've done it too, right? Yeah. And so, little did I know at that time, you know, that it would be great training for working down at the Capitol, where you got to clean up the mess all the time. So I'm good at cleaning up the mess. I did
0: that's
1: it
0: good.
1: As a youngster, and I can do it now.
0: So, I lost my train of thought on that one. That's actually pretty good. We always talk about executive orders on the federal side. Is there anything along those lines that you can do as governor? You talked about the boards and commissions that you could do as governor without having to have the consent of a lot of these Democrats, because so many of these Democrats, I don't even know how they got elected, because they're out of touch with their people in their own parties.
1: Yeah.
0: And I go back, we were talking about Michael Allen in the break. I think he's probably got the best chance of winning a statewide race. He's a great guy. He's a great DA.
1: Agree.
0: I say the same thing if it were George Brockler. But
1: agree.
0: Crime is a big deal here. What would Governor Kirchmeier be doing about crime in Colorado? Because that's a winning issue, I think.
1: Sure. And I think, and here's the thing, it seems kind of crazy to me that we would have to do an executive order. I don't think I have to do an executive order to tell my departments and my department heads that we're going to work with people and that we're going to go learn how to manage in this state and that we're going to manage the state more effectively and more efficiently. So as when it comes to public safety, you know, the first thing is the Department of Public Safety, our Department of Corrections, I'm going to have somebody in there who knows how to run those departments and knows how to run a jail. So, you know, I'm going to be talking to my sheriffs and getting ideas of who should that be kind of person. But then as governor, they're going to know, my executive directors, the people that work for in the executive branch are going to know that we are going to work with people. We're going to work with local sheriffs and police chiefs and make sure, and the district attorneys, and make sure that we are on the same track and that we're pulling whatever resources we need from the state to complement what's going on at the local level to ensure that people are safe in their communities. We're going to make sure that we have enough beds in our correctional facilities as well.
0: Amen to that.
1: Yeah.
0: I know you've got another event. I'm looking at my clock. I'm going to have to take a break here pretty quickly.
1: Yeah.
0: But about a minute or so to remind people how they can find out more about you, how they can find out more about where you stand on the issues. And as always, if people want to help out by sweat equity and working on campaigns or writing a check, what's the best way for them to find out more about Mark Kirchmeier?
1: There's a couple of ways. The best way is go to my website. If you want, especially if you want to write a check, you can donate, find out how to donate there. And also, if you want to volunteer, you can volunteer, sign up to be a volunteer there. Excuse me.
0: You can take a sip if you'd like to, yeah.
1: Okay, thanks.
0: Our thermostat is gone. We're probably at 80 degrees in here now.
1: Yeah,
0: that would explain why we're like that.
1: It just gets dry.
0: Yes.
1: But, no, so kirchmeierforcolorado.com. But then I'm also, so that's my webpage. So please go there. You can find out a lot more about me. But I'm also on social media platforms like Twitter and Facebook and Instagram and those places. It's Kirchmeier for Governor. So come look me up. Come follow me and, you know, comment and go on my webpage. Come be a volunteer. I would love to have you on board.
0: I've looked at Facebook. There are no shortages of comments by people toward all of the candidates Facebook. All right. We're going to let her get to her next event. We'll take a short break. When we come back, we're going to be joined by just one of the best guys that I know. It's General Mike Gould. He used to be the superintendent out at the Air Force Academy. And some people do that, and then they just move on. They play golf for the rest of their life. This guy has helped raise millions of dollars to help out military families, our Gold Star families. They've lost someone. He looks out for them.
2: I've met him.
0: Have you?
2: He's a great
1: great guy.
0: Oh, my gosh.
1: He is a great guy.
0: And a great event, TAP. So we'll be talking with him. And then remind you later on, Rebecca J. Six Praying Grandma will be with us as well. And then we'll lighten things up a little bit with Ryan Kaufman, Drive Time Sports, and looking at the weekend. Short break. God bless you and good luck.
1: Thank you.
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10: You and I have never met, but I'm willing to bet that there is something you would like to do, but you feel like you can't, that it's too hard, that you don't deserve it. A colleague of mine recently told me about this new book called Brave Shift, 30 Mindset Changes to Transform Your Life. It's written by a woman named Michelle Carrer. Carrer says the one thing most people forget when they set a goal is to attach a reason to it. Having that reason is big, because when you don't want to do something that's necessary to reach your goal, you can go back to your reason to find the motivation you need. Try to frame your goal as something you want to achieve, as opposed to being a bad part of yourself that you want to change. That will make you more likely to succeed, as will asking for help. All of us need it, and it makes people feel good to help you achieve your goals. I'm Dr. Sanjay Gupta, helping you live a better life.
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0: Richard Randall, so if you like Chris LeDoux, God bless him and rest in peace, as Kyle Busch as well. You got a son named Ned LeDoux, and he's going to be in town. But it's not just a concert. It is a huge fundraising event. Lieutenant Colonel Mike Gould joins me, a former superintendent at the Air Force Academy. And I was bragging about you, because you don't just retire and play golf and do all that. You've been part of raising, I think it's north of $4 million over the years with the Tragedy Assistance Program for survivors. And you've got a big event coming up on Saturday, July 11th. And Ned LeDoux will be, you know, the star of the event, but tell people about TAPS, if you would.
13: Yeah, I sure will. Thank you, Richard, for your continued support of TAPS. We have a real active committee here in town led by Tom and Jill Tarver. And every year for the past seven or eight in Colorado Springs and much longer in Denver, we've put on fundraisers around a really neat theme to help TAPS out. And first, let me just tell you about what TAPS does.
0: Yes. It,
13: as you mentioned, it's Tragedy Assistance Program for Survivors, formed 30-plus years ago by a lady named Bonnie Carroll, who was her husband was a brigadier general in the Army Guard up in Alaska. And tragically, he was killed in a plane crash. And, you know, the base and the community took care of her in the immediate aftermath, but then it was time to move on. And she had a couple little kids and had to move back down to the lower 48 and struggled and to help her kids get over it and everything. And she thought, if it's this hard for me as a spouse of a senior officer, I wonder what it's like for the young soldiers, sailors, airmen, Marines, Guardians. And so she started TAPS, and it's all about helping families overcome the grief experienced with the loss of a loved one, an American hero. And it's just a great organization, completely funded by private donations. There's no government money that goes into it. And we just have a group of people with big hearts here in Colorado Springs who every year put on this show that I'll tell you some more about to raise money. That's what it's about. We have got to support this organization. It's nationally known. It's recognized and supported by the chairman of the Joint Chiefs and senior leaders in Washington. But again, no government money goes into this
0: at all. And we'll talk about the event real quickly. But before then, give people an idea of, you know, there are a lot of different events that TAPS puts on. But they've had programs here in Colorado Springs, Fort Carson, nationwide, et cetera. An example of maybe one of the families or some of the types of events that TAPS has to help these families.
13: You bet. They have it's all about peer-to-peer counseling. And so they have what they call good grief camps.
0: Good grief, yeah.
13: And they've done them here in the area. Fort Carson has experienced you know, its fair share of casualties. And they bring kids together and maybe some older kids who have already been through this, and they're able to help younger kids. They do grief counseling for spouses and family members. They have a 24/7 suicide hotline, yes, which is super important in these days because in addition to active duty and combat-related deaths, we have an alarming number of suicides. And TAPS has been able to help so many people. As a matter of fact, at the event on the 11th of July down at Norris Penrose, you'll get to meet some TAPS families who have benefited from their services. And this show, here's the bottom line of this, Richard. They say philanthropy is about giving without expecting anything in return.
0: You get a pretty good night.
13: Well, the thing is, we offer something in return in this really heartwarming concert. Ned Ledoux is the headliner. And then they have we do a singer-songwriter show, sort of the behind-the-music type thing with some of Nashville's top songwriters. Bells, Zach Neal, Ed Montana. And these folks come together, they have their guitars, and they tell the stories about how they came up with a song. And the stories are really fun to hear. And then they break into the song, and you go, wow, I've heard that on the radio.
0: Front porch looking in. I mean, there's so many examples. You might not know the name, but I guarantee you, when you're there and they play the song, you know the song absolutely. Yep. Plus, you get to meet people like the general. Mike Boyle is there every year, Tom Tarver, a lot of other people. Pete Kaur is usually there as well because you got great dining, great entertainment as well. Give people an idea of what they would be getting in for if they go to the event on the 11th and support it, because it's a great, great opportunity.
13: Yeah, I sure will. The Coors Cowboys put on the feed, and it's they cook up some really good prime ribs. It's as good as you're ever going to see. And they serve the meal. They cook it right outside the Norris Penrose Event Center, and then they serve it through a line, and they tell their stories. These guys are great. They're from Amarillo, and Pete Coors does show up oftentimes and gets up and entertains a little bit. But it's just a really fun evening. And then Bonnie Carroll, the founder, will be there, and along with TAPS families. And so you you're really getting a chance to have a fun evening of entertainment. There's a silent auction, a live auction with some really cool offerings, and we just need to help support this organization. They have a $23 million budget over the course of the year, and events similar to this around the country are what keeps that funded. Well, what I'd like to do is just leave you with one thing. You won't remember everything we've said here today, but if you can write down 2026tapscos.org, that will tell you all you need to know about it and help you get excited about going. And if you can't attend, if you go to 2026tapscos.org, you can find out all the various donor opportunities, sponsorship opportunities to help this great organization.
0: It is great, and I can't guarantee a lot of things. I can guarantee you this, having been at a number of these events. There is the good stuff. They are so emotional. You see the people, you talk with the people, you hear from the people, and then the entertainment is absolutely top-notch. And the people, there's almost a culture, a mentality of everybody who is there are focused on one thing, and that is looking out for some families that have gone through some tough times and may well be going through some other tough times, and you get an opportunity to help with that and still have a great evening as well. I'll make sure that I give that information, General, as we go on. I want to thank you for everything you do.
13: Oh, Richard, thank you. Paula and I are honored to serve on this committee, and we sure appreciate your support over the years.
0: Well, and we're going to talk about it again as we get a little bit closer in there. We need to take a break for news, top of the hour. When we come back, we're going to be talking about J6, and there's a new plan that some of the people who are at January 6th, and I think Rebecca, J6 praying grandma, is probably the best example. She didn't do anything wrong, and yet they tracked her down. We'll be talking with her.

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1: Richard Randall, join me at Territory Days Monday from 9 until 1 o'clock. Sean Martinez with me as well. I'll be back on the air on Tuesday. In the meantime, take a little bit of time out for the real Memorial Day. Be safe. Talk to you then.
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2: Closer to a peace deal. I'm Sue Guzman, Fox News. President Trump giving Iran 5 to 7.

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1: Warm and mostly dry for the rest of our evening, with the exception for some mountain showers that will clear out overnight, where we'll see some overnight lows in the 50s, but going to be warm again tomorrow for Memorial Day with highs in the upper 70s to the 90s. With your KKTV Alert Weather, I'm meteorologist Roy Rusk.
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2: We talk about a hard pivot. That's what we're doing here. We went through a gubernatorial candidate, and then I have to tell you, Lieutenant General Mike Gould, his wife Paula as well, and Tom Tarver, and all of them, they are some of the best people you're going to meet. It reminds me a lot of like Mike McGrath. And that is, you could just go on with your life and, as I said, play golf and enjoy everything. But instead, they choose to help others because that's who they are. That's the cloth they're cut from, and it speaks well as when he was the superintendent at the Air Force Academy. So we're not going to talk politics a lot, but it turns out my next guest does have some time to talk about somebody that she is supporting, endorsing, and an event that takes place this weekend. We'll get to that here in a little bit, but I don't think you need much introduction if you're going to say J6 praying grandma. Rebecca Lavers joins us. And so we find out earlier, first of all, welcome to the program. I lost my manners there for a second. Rebecca, welcome to the program. God bless you. So I guess the initial question ought to be, what was your reaction? But actually, I'd like to go back in time before we even talk about this idea that there may be compensation for some people. I'd like to go back in time and have you one more time kind of explain what it was like for you, why you went to Washington, how you went to Washington, your frame of mind and some things that you did on your way there. But more importantly than anything else, your day there, because I may know, people know where I stand on this. And that is, if there was anybody that day that the Department of Justice, the FBI, Merrick Garland and all of the rest should not have spent any time, effort, energy and money tracking down or prosecuting, it was a woman like you. And I think when people hear your story, they're going to come away with the same conclusion. Rebecca, tell us a little bit about it.
3: OK, well, back to the I guess it's 5 years ago now, almost six from when this all started. The reason I went to January 6th to the Stop the Steal rally was because in my heart, I've always had a love for truth. And that's been the guiding principle of my life. And if there's something that's getting off as far as truth, then God will wake me up about that. And I think that's because of when we know Jesus, who said he's the way, the truth, and the life, then we'll be aware of those things that just don't feel right. And so that was the reason I went. I prayed about it. My son had invited me to talk to God about it to see if I should go. And I felt like God saying I was supposed to go. And basically going there just to pray for our nation, because this wasn't about me. It wasn't about promoting myself or anything like that. I just felt something was really wrong with that election results, because, you know, there were more than just me that thought that. I wasn't an oddball, as you know, Richard. But so the reason I went was to go and pray for our nation. I felt that the COVID regulations were off, and so I, you know, wasn't going to wear a mask. So I drove the 24 hours. I got there that day, and during that day, I was there just to pray, like I said, and I felt like I was on an assignment for our nation to pray for our nation. And as I did that, I just felt, I mean, I went there purposely just to pray. I didn't even go to the Ellipse to hear President Trump's speech, because I felt like I got to stick and focus on what I'm supposed to do then. That was just to pray with a lot of other people that were also there praying. And there was a lot of patriotic feeling. There wasn't violence. I was on the east side of the Capitol, not the west, where more of the event, all the action, so to speak, happened. But it did go on. But I was positioned there to pray, and I just felt like I was on assignment, Richard, and that's what I did. And even at one point, I felt led to go and pray. There was which I wasn't even aware of. Somebody had gotten a petition a couple of days ahead to go to just pray for, to get a platform there to pray. And so they were praising and worshiping God and praying. And so I went over there, and I felt really strongly to just pray the covenant that many people don't even know. I found out after I've gone around and spoke at lots of different places. No, not many people know the 1620 Mayflower Compact. And I go back to that because that is the original intent of this nation, was what the pilgrims compacted with God when they came to over in 1620 They said that this nation would give glory to God and advance the Christian faith. And that is the intent of this nation. And that's what I believe my intent is, to get our nation back to that. So now back, so I prayed that, at, just prayed that, you know, God, I prayed that this nation would come back to our original intent, which is to give God the glory and advance the Christian faith. And that's our foundation. And I think it had got ripped apart because we have been dumbed down to believe that whatever anybody says is the truth, the gospel truth, whether it's a COVID vaccine that you need to take, or, you know, a truth that all the elections are just a gold standard in Colorado. I don't agree with that. So anyway, that's what I did. That's why I went with peaceful. But then because I have a very close relationship, as any of us do, we all can hear God. God speaks to everybody on the face of the earth. I don't care if you know that Jesus is our Savior or not, but he speaks to us. And I just heard this little small voice say to me, which I just kept pondering and pondering. It says, if they open the doors, will you carry my presence into the Capitol? And that was like about 12:30 that I heard that. Well, I was watching everything. I was right at the front near the barricades, and I wasn't going to push him down. In fact, there were people beside me that said, you know, we're kind of getting upset about different things, and they would rattle them. And then, they, you know, we stopped and said, don't do that. Don't do that. And so we did. And then all of a sudden they came down, and I told God, if you, he said, if those bears come down, will you carry my presence into the Capitol? And when they did, I just knew that God was, you know, I was going to have to, I was going to respond out of obedience, whether the, you know, it turned out they did or not. So I just followed. And then I went to one of the platforms on the side. I was on the east side, just with a lot of other patriots. There wasn't any violence. We were singing patriotic songs. We were singing God Bless America. This is our house, which it is. The people in that house represent us. They are not. And so when the doors, I saw, I couldn't see anything because there was so much, and I'm not as tall as the people in front of me, but I, they were moving forward, and I noticed the doors were open, so I went in. And the doors are open. I went in. There was a guy like a Walmart greeter at the door, just, you know, a police officer, didn't tell me to stop. I looked at him, and I don't remember anything said, but it is on the video footage that I talked to him. He didn't tell me to leave. Walked in, was in there about 10 minutes. And while I was in there, you've heard me say this before, Richard, but it was like a Kairos moment. I knew I was standing up for my country. And I think people need to realize that our country, just because someone says that something is the way it is, you can't believe anything just because someone says it's that way. And I learned a long time ago in a situation I was in, someone had told me, don't trust the words people say, trust their behavior. And Jesus even said that. He said, you'll know them by their fruits, not by what they say. And so I went in, and I believe what is happening in our nation is our country has gradually been dumbing us down to believe that whatever the government says, whatever other people say is God, we have to trust them. Just, and it's a brainwash where they're trying to tell us just subtly, just like Satan does to us and lies to us, and just subtly tells us a little bit of truth and makes us try to believe that that's the truth. Well, when I, and I believe one of the main things is that we're getting away from the foundation of a godly nation and a Christian nation to the ideologies of Marxism and communism. And I'm not okay with that. So back to when I was in the building for about 10 minutes, the first thing I saw when I first got in, the first thought I had was just this Kairos moment where I said to myself, I will not let this country go down to Marxism and communism, socialism, not for my three grandchildren, the littlest ones that I could see right then in my mind's eye. I will not let that happen. So I knew that I was there for that reason. I wasn't going to break anything. I was just standing for truth. And later, and then I walked in, walked out, didn't touch anything, didn't do anything, nothing violent. I didn't say anything out loud, a prayer out loud. I just was carried God's presence with me. And that's what I believe God wanted me to do. And the reason I say all that is because I went in there not to create any violence, but just to make our presence known. And I think as a citizen of the United States, I believe they'd left the doors open. There's so much evidence that it wasn't we breaking it down. There's a lot of controversy and all that. All I'm saying is I had to know what I did, and I went in there to be obedient to God. And I think because of that, God was able to use my arrest, my investigation and all that for his glory, so that people could wake up and I could have a voice out there to tell God or to tell people we've got to do something. And that's basically what I was doing.
2: Well, you know, a couple of things here. I'm going to ask you a couple of direct questions, and you alluded to them, but I want people to really understand this. I saw somebody, actually a friend of mine purportedly, online earlier in the week said, well, anyone who went into the Capitol is not a patriot. Because I believe a lot of people just bought into this whole thing, hook, line, and sinker, that people were violent, that, you know, they crashed through windows and all the rest. And there's video out there that clearly shows people from the Capitol pulling the bike stand this way, motioning for people to come ahead, opening the doors, and all of the rest. But directly to you, Rebecca, did you do anything violent to anyone that day?
3: Not one thing. I barely opened my mouth.
2: Well, people can find you because you're very easy. If you look in the video, she's got a red hat on. She's a blonde with a red hat. She's not too tall, but you can find her everywhere. Another question then. While you were inside the Capitol or even on the outside, did you steal or take anything, Rebecca?
3: No, not one thing. That's not my nature. And that's if people look back into my background, that's not who I am. I'm not going to be that kind of person. I'm 74 this year, and you're not going to, you can go back. I'm not saying I'm perfect because everybody's fallible, but, you know, I'm that kind of person. And I think that's why I was elevated to be, you know, to go in there. I think that's why God wanted me to go in there, because he wanted me to be kind of like, as you say, people have said, a poster child for what the truth is, because I'm not that kind of person. And if they want to do that, that's okay. I never looked at myself, and still don't, never thought of myself as a victim, just one who is obedient to God. It's kind of like, you know, the Shadrach, Meshach, and Abednego. They said, I'm not going to bow down to the king. Well, you can throw us in the fire if you want, but, you know, if God delivers us, great. If not, we're not going to obey the thing that's not truth. The same thing as the people that hit Jews in the, you know, in World War II to keep them from being exterminated. Were they wrong because they stood up for truth? That's what I'm comparing myself to, you know, and how could I feel like I'm a victim? How could I feel like I'm doing something wrong? I don't care what people say. They can, I mean, people do make stuff up about me. They, you know, all kinds of stuff. And I've gotten that, but it bounces off. Yes, it hurts in a way sometimes. So how can you say that? But it'll bounce off because I know what God has said about me. I know who I am. I know what he's called me to do. And, you know, I don't feel like a victim. I'm here as many others, even like Tina Peters. We're here to stand up for truth. And if you want to shoot us down, go for it.
2: Well, I'll tell you, they wanted to do it. I need to take a break here, Rebecca. Let me do this. We're going to take a break. And I want to tell you what you can expect. And that is, I, of course, asked her if she would say a prayer for us, not for us, but for the nation and for what's going on now. I do want to talk with her a little bit about how you hear that voice of God and how you can discern whether that's just, well, Richard, that's just you're subliminally telling yourself what you want to hear, or a different way of knowing that you are, in fact, listening to your God. And then we're going to talk about an event that's coming up this weekend that is close to her heart as well, and then find out more about this. And I can tell you right now, when I post the documents that they use to describe her and to prosecute her, you're going to be shaking your head saying, really? Really? So before we take the break, though, let me tell you real quickly about Barb Schlinker, Your Home Sold Guaranteed Realty. You can listen to her tomorrow from 11 until noon right here on 740 KVOR. The show is called Your Real Estate Voice. She's the host. I sit in with her for an hour, and she talks about the very latest from the real estate market. Why is that important? Because the very latest and 27 years of experience is how she can guarantee to sell your home for a particular price, put it in writing, and if that doesn't happen, she makes up the difference to you. But every person I have recommended to Barb Schlinker has met that or exceeded that price. Only one of them, it was exactly that price. They'd had their home on the market for a year, didn't get a single offer. Barb took it over, had it for a weekend, just a weekend. Several offers by Sunday night. They took the one that had been what they had been asking for a year, and Monday they headed to Texas. They could not have been happier. Give her a call, 719-301-3900, or Barb has the buyers. Short break. More with, I consider her to be an American hero. And yes, she is the poster child for them trying to make an example of this woman, because what they want, that's why it's important you understand, she didn't vandalize, she didn't steal, she didn't harm anybody. But if they will track down and go after and prosecute a woman like this and want her to be behind bars like Tina Peters, it tells you they want to intimidate other people. So, Richard, you don't want to be Tina Peters, do you? You don't want to be J6 praying grandma, do you? Keep your mouth shut and play by the rules. We're finding out a lot more about what happened on January 6th, and we're finding out a lot more about what happened with elections. Short break, back after this.
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13: You know, I watched a video the other day about kids getting landlines at home. We haven't had a landline in my house in, I can't even tell you how long. But seeing these parents about my age being teleported back to their own childhoods, a simpler time before screens, was really powerful. And as for the kids, they sat and had conversations with their grandparents without multitasking or being distracted by a screen. I thought this was a great way to have kids stay in touch with family members and friends without getting sucked into the smartphone era too young. Of course, you need other people close by to hop on board as well if this is something that's going to work. Perhaps most important, I realized, these relics can be a great conversation starter with your children. You can talk about what it really means to be connected in this day and age. Things have changed a lot. I'm Dr. Sanjay Gupta, helping you live a better life.
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2: 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And some of them just not going to be capable of doing them yourself. You're going to get in touch with Krueger Brothers because they'll go through exactly what needs to be done. In fact, there's a little trick that I learned from someone. 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But set that aside for a while and then look at it on a bigger screen and it's like, wow, I didn't know the deck looked like that. Or perhaps you need some remodeling done. And again, after COVID, a lot of people spending more time in the house, but there are more and more people, almost 20%, who are inviting their in-laws or their parents to come live with them. But the house perhaps was never designed for that. Have the house that you want, either by repairs or remodeling. Get in touch with Krueger Brothers Construction, 719-358-7053. We're going to go back to J6 Praying Grandma. And again, I want to remind people that you're not that hard to find. If you look through, you're going to be able to find her in the crowd. But I've done this, but I'm not finding anything that you did. I mean, you were pretty close to a law enforcement guy as you were passing by. He didn't do anything to you. You didn't do anything to him. We're now finding out and seeing a lot of video of, you know, they were motioning people, come ahead here, or opening the doors over there, and all of the rest. And yet, they tracked you down and prosecuted you. And when I looked at those documents, Rebecca, one of the things, it just makes me so angry. They were accusing, well, she's doing all of this so that she can raise money for herself. She's doing all of this because she wants to be a celebrity and be a somebody. I don't know. It sounds like a pretty humble person I'm talking to. And you did have legal fees beyond that. You seem to have a pretty humble lifestyle as well. Those allegations about you, true or false, Rebecca?
3: Well, like I said before, people are going to say whatever they want. You can't trust what people say. And because I knew in my heart that God was leading me into this, then it didn't really matter to me. It's like, you can say all you want. I know why I did it. I did it because I love my country. And the people that supported and gave to me, they gave gifts because they love our country. They would have, you know, that's just, to me, it was a no-brainer why I received that. And I always came from the attitude that I'm doing this as a representative of we the people. It's kind of like, if Amen. I remember thinking this when I was at the Capitol on January 6th. I said, I can't go out. I'm too old. I'm a woman, and I can't go into war against the nation, you know, to defend our country. But in a way, we are. We are the people that are representative. It's about we the people. When I received that money, it wasn't because I wanted to be known. In fact, the day before I was arrested, somebody said, we need to put your name out there. I said, no, God, I don't want to be known. I don't want people to know who I am. But God said, it's time to be known. But it's not for ourselves. We know who Daniel is in the Bible. We know who different heroes in history are, not because they did that for themselves to make known. And I think people say that because basically, in a way, they may be reflecting what they want, you know, because I think so many people don't really know who they are internally. They don't have a true identity of their love, that they're loved by God. And so they have to promote themselves. They have to protect themselves. They have to look good because they don't feel good in themselves. So they put that on me that, oh, well, you're trying to be a celebrity because that's what I want to do. I want to be known. So I'm important.
2: That's a that's a lot of people. We're talking with J6 Praying Grandma. We're going to have to take a break for news. And I'd like you to say a prayer, if you would, when we come back from that. But before we do that, I know a lot of people keep asking me, so it'd be great if I could meet her and you know, meet her in person. My understanding is you're going to be at an event. There's somebody you're supporting for governor. We got about a minute and a half or so. Tell people about that and whether you'll be there and whether they'll have an opportunity to talk to you and the candidate as well.
3: Well, what I'm promoting is this event is going to be at my home. God has been able to help me get some of these things organized so I can, and 20 years ago, purchase a property with a beautiful view of Colorado's, of the Pikes Peak and the Front Range. And so I'm hosting an event at my home on Monday, Memorial Day, for Scott Bottoms, whom I'm supporting as the most important, best candidate for governor because he stands for truth. And because I do, I relate, and I connected very strongly with his ability to tell the truth and with courage without, doesn't matter what the consequences. And so I'm going to be voting for him and supporting him. So please come to my house on Memorial Day. We're having an event from 12 to 4. It's a cookout and a fundraiser for Scott Bottoms with a suggested donation of $50. But I'd love to have you come. You can meet me and you can meet Scott. He's going to play the piano for us. We're going to have music outside, hot dogs, hamburgers. It's going to be a ton of fun for Memorial Day. And just stand out and meet me and let me know who you are. I'd love to meet we the people here in Colorado Springs and around Colorado, wherever you are.
2: Let's take a break for news. I'll put the information up on that so you know about that. Talk about sounding like a pretty dang American event and spiritual
3: Amen.
2: Event as well.
3: Love it.
2: So we'll take a break. When we come back, we're going to get a prayer from her as well. And I'm going to ask a question that I wondered for a long time because I've heard voices. Right? I heard my mom after she was dead a couple of times, loud as if she were standing in the room with me. I've heard God's voice as well, but there are other times that I'm listening and listening and listening, and I'm asking myself, holy cow, is that my Lord and my God, or is this just my mind saying, well, we're going to just project something onto it, Richard. You're just talking to yourself. We'll find out how you can tell the difference, and we'll find out from a woman who knows. You're on the Richard Randall Show, 740 KVOR.
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1: Warm and mostly dry for the rest of our evening, with the exception for some mountain showers that will clear out overnight, where we'll see some overnight lows in the 50s, but going to be warm again tomorrow for Memorial Day with highs in the upper 70s to the 90s. With your KKTV Alert Weather, I'm meteorologist Roy Rusk.
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13: When it comes to the myriad reasons people don't get enough exercise, psychologist Diana Hill has heard them all. She's the author of a new book with a great title, I Know I Should Exercise, But. On a recent episode of my podcast, Chasing Life, Hill told me the number one reason people don't exercise is because they don't feel like they have enough time. She told us that she encourages people she works with to shift from an either-or mindset to a both-and mindset. Hill herself uses time at her son's baseball game to walk around the field cheering him on instead of sitting on the sidelines. She also recommends setting up your space at home, at work, in the car to facilitate movement. So every night before I go to bed, I lay out my workout clothes next to my bathroom sink so they are waiting there for me as a good reminder. I'm Dr. Sanjay Gupta, helping you live a better life.
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2: 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The air inside is purified. The people there are great, and they've got all kinds of safety measures as well. So check it all out by going to MagnumShootingCenter.com. 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And if you've already got a concealed handgun permit and you need to have it renewed, $60 for members, $75 for non-members. Learn right, be safe, shoot well. Let's go back to Rebecca. And Rebecca, I have a couple of requests from people who texted in and asked if you would give us a prayer. And I want to do that, but I am curious about this. I believe that I've heard God's voice, but I there have been times when I'm thinking, wait a minute, is this just me talking to myself or something? How does a person actually know whether what they're hearing is the voice of God, their own voice, or perhaps something even more sinister, a demon or something evil that is, you know, deluding them? Explain it, if you would, Rebecca.
3: Okay, well, it's kind of a deep and a long subject, but I mean, in the same way, we all have thoughts, right?
2: Right.
3: We all get thoughts every day. And I believe I don't care if you know who Jesus is, believe in him or not, everybody pretty much knows that there's somebody outside, something outside of themselves, right?
2: Right.
3: Bigger than themselves, right? There's a big God that I look out and see the mountain range. I couldn't create that, no human being. There's somebody outside that, and there's a God who wants a relationship with us. You know, we were all created, if we believe we weren't just, you know, blown up from
2: yes.
3: a blob. You know, we all have that. And if someone had the ability to create us so uniquely, don't you think they'd want to relate to us, whoever that outside force is? And just like you and I, we're having this conversation that I've been enjoying because we know how to talk and communicate with one another. And I think that's the way God is. And the thing you have to remember, you have to know who God is. You got to know the character of God, that he is a God who loves you, is for you, and he doesn't speak in a condemning way. If you hear a thought like, oh, you're a jerk, I'm a terrible dad, I'm a terrible mom, do you think that's coming from God, or do you think that's coming from yourself or someone else? But if you know the truth about who God is, then you'll hear him. And he comes with peace. It says in the Bible that in the Word of God, that He speaks with a still, small voice, but it always comes with peace with it. And it might, and for me, I know my identity is someone who is, likes to lift the lids on things and do the impossible and be adventurous. Well, no wonder God would speak to me, say, would you carry my presence into the building? Because I like adventure. I like to go to new things.
2: Oh,
3: but
2: my.
3: So God will speak. Does that make sense? Right?
2: Yeah. I have to tell you, though, you know, I don't, we got some problem in the studio here. The temperature is really, really high, but for some reason, my producer and I are both getting a little bit choked up here. I don't know what the heck's going on with that. I think you do know what's going on with that. Let's do this real quickly, because I do hope that you've got time for a prayer, but the original intent here was to talk to you about this possibility that some of the people who were there on January 6th may be compensated for what they have to go through. I've got my own opinions in terms of whether if somebody was violent there or whether we even know what, that the person was actually violent. Was that actually somebody was a Trump supporter? Were they hired by somebody else? Did they work for somebody else? There are a lot of questions there. But in as for you, I have to say, if there's going to be compensation for the hell that you have had to go through, I'm on board with that. What was your initial reaction when you heard about this, Rebecca?
3: Well, to me, it didn't matter either way, because I'm looking to God to be my provider, and I don't look at myself as a victim. I feel it would be an honor to receive compensation, because that means the people of the United States, if President Trump's going to do that, he's going to honor the people that were there for the right that were there to stand up for our country and for truth. You know,
2: that
3: if they
2: is
3: want
2: you?
3: To honor me for that, that'd be great.
2: Yeah, well, and that is that's absolutely you. So I've got a couple of requests from people, and I talked with you last night about this. You've done it every time you come on the program. I'll give you the microphone. If you could lead us in a prayer of your choosing, Rebecca.
3: Okay. Well, Father, I just thank you so much for Richard and his transparency and his honesty in this radio program to do honest journalism and honest truth-telling. And so, Father, I thank you for him. I thank you for this opportunity to be a voice for you, for our nation, that we would return to the godliness that was the original intent of those pilgrim forefathers when they came over and said that this nation would give glory to you and advance the Christian faith. So, Father, I just ask that each one of the people that may be listening to this interview now or later, this prayer, Father, that they would know that you are God who is real, that loves them, is for them and with them, and wants to speak to them to tell them how valuable they are, how important they are, and how they have an assignment on this earth to fulfill, and that's why they were put on this earth for such a time as this. Thank you, Father, for putting Richard on this planet right now, for me on this planet, and for what you have called us to do. And Father, I pray that we would enter into a relationship with you who speaks with joy, that we would know that we're here, Father, to promote you and your kingdom, and that as we live this life, we can walk in it in joy and abundance. And I just thank you that as we celebrate this Memorial Week and those heroes and those veterans that have stood up for us in the past years, Father, that we would not only honor them, but continue to stand for truth and honor things that glorify and lift you up. And I just pray for whatever anybody does this weekend, that they would lift their eyes up to you, hear your voice, and walk in truth. In the mighty name of Jesus. And I thank you, Father, for your love. In Jesus' name, amen.
2: Amen. Could I tell you something? Amen. This will be rebroadcast a couple of times over the weekend. I want to say, folks, this is what happened. If you look at the documents that they charged her, this is not a violent woman. This isn't a woman who is evil. This is somebody who is all of the right stuff. And yet they went after and they lied about her. They said, oh, she wants to get fame from this. She wants to get rich from all this. And we need to put her behind bars and all the rest. They thought, Rebecca, that they were going to use you as an example to intimidate other people and scare them into not doing the right thing. But they didn't realize, as many of the people have texted me this morning, that Rebecca is an American hero. And she is the light that shows that you don't have to be intimidated. You don't have to be cowed. You've prayed with us before for Tina Peters, and we see what's happening there as well. God bless you, Rebecca. We'll talk to you soon down the road.
3: Man. Thanks a lot.
2: Okay. And I'll post the information for you as well. I've got the event that she sent me. Again, that's on the 25th. It'll be from noon until 4 o'clock. And, you know, here's one more thing, because I know people are all over the place in different directions when it comes to these gubernatorial candidates. You know, there are reasons why we support or don't support various people. And we talk about the politics here sometimes as well. But I think praying for discernment in terms of, you know, can you see the problems here? Can you see the benefits over there and all of the rest? And if I'm not the person to be telling you this, or maybe I am. I mean, I've screwed up a lot in life, but I remember asking God for forgiveness and visiting with my friend since I was five. And he has been a spiritual leader to me for a long, long time. And I was talking with him and his wife, and I was feeling guilty about some things that I'd done in the past. Not big. I mean, it's crazy because they're not big things, right? And his wife, Margo, said, well, so you asked for forgiveness and you prayed about this and you got grace. And I said, yeah. She said, well, then you took the sins and you put them at the foot of the cross. And I said, yeah. And you were forgiven. And by God's grace, then why did you sneak back in the night and put those sins right back there again when you'd already been forgiven and he gave you grace? I think I was raised as a Catholic. Nothing wrong with Catholics. I was taught my entire life that it was good deeds. There was like, you know how Justice Liberty, she's blindfolded, she's holding in the scales there, and that's justice. Well, that's kind of how I envision things, right? You get to the end, and it's like, okay, well, we've got these bad things that you did, Richard. Dang it, the scale goes all the way down. But look at the good things you did, Richard. And it's teetering back and forth. And oh, looks like there's that 1 ounce more that I did that was good than was bad. I spent my whole life thinking that that was the deal. And it turns out that wasn't the deal at all. Take a short break. I'm going to talk to you real quickly, though, about Barb Schlinker, Your Home Sold Guaranteed Realty. It's a long weekend, and as I said, you'll get a chance to listen to this program a couple of times, plus it'll be on the podcast as well. Also, tomorrow from 11 until noon, you can listen to Barb Schlinker, Your Real Estate Voice. I love the name of the program because, trust me, if you or somebody you know is going to be buying or selling real estate, you want her as your voice because she is the very best. 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
13: You know, one of the weirder things I've seen on social media lately is parents feeding their babies butter, like whole sticks of butter. They swear that it helps them feel fuller after meals and get a good night's sleep, among other things. There's actually something to this. You know, butter is full of fat, which a rapidly growing infant needs, but eating butter all the time results in, quote, boxing out other important nutrients they need as well. Spokesperson for the Academy of Nutrition and Dietetics told us she recommends half a teaspoon to a teaspoon melted and then added to a puree. Or as they get older, you can drizzle oil or melted butter over cooked vegetables, she told us. We never say just give butter by itself, and it's not the only source of fat she would recommend. Avocados, hummus, fish, they are great sources of fat as well. And also great foods to introduce. I'm Dr. Sanjay Gupta, helping you live a better life.
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2: 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There are a lot of things. 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I tell them that I sent you. So 3 o'clock this afternoon, you will really go into detail, but we're pretty excited about tonight, but weren't so excited. We talked about that before, though, as to whether it was going to be everybody's healthy or they might be rusty, but we didn't have Cale Makar as healthy as we wanted. But DJ says, oh, they looked a little bit rusty. What are you prognosticating for this evening?
1: Well, I would say that the thing that you can bank on most is that the Avalanche will not look, whether it's rust, whether it's just poor execution, that's not going to be the case tonight for the Colorado Avalanche. Yeah. They haven't lost back-to-back games since early March. So this is a team that is able to figure out what they did wrong, learn from it, and be better the next time. So that's I think that's the thing that you say, no question the Avs are going to play better. The other two aspects, one you already mentioned, Cale Makar, right? They should be skating here shortly, and we should know about Cale Makar's status. They missed him dearly, especially on the power play. They did not compensate for the loss of him very well. Maybe they could do a better job of it tonight. I don't know if he's 75-80%, you can't risk going down 2-0. So if you're holding him out again for an abundance of caution, Jared Bednar better be very confident everything else with this team is buttoned up. And then the third thing, with everything we said about Cale Makar and the Colorado Avalanche, I think they still win that game if Vegas goaltender Carter Hart doesn't play as well as he did. So The other thing that I'm looking for tonight is whether he's capable of putting on that kind of a performance that he had in game one tonight and moving forward.
2: So do we know, because sometimes they tell us exactly what the injury is and exactly what it is, and then sometimes not so much, and now with all the wagering, all kinds of things out there, we have a good idea what's wrong with Kale and what the prognostication is?
1: Well, it's called an upper body injury, to your point. Hockey coaches and teams don't like to be too forthcoming. I think if you looked at the last game against Minnesota, he has the universal body language of, I may have popped my shoulder out, or I've separated my shoulder, or whatever. I don't know. You know, there's a lot of different things that can go into the shoulder, but the way he was holding his arm close to his body tells me that this is a shoulder that he is dealing with, and we'll see if he's able to give it a go tonight.
2: So let's talk about leadership. I mean, that's one of the things when you want to come back, bounce back, and come out a little bit more aggressive, whatever it comes down to. Everybody assumes that leadership is going to be Landeskog. But does it end there? Is it so much him? Do you have somebody like Makar, MacKinnon, and other guys?
1: Well, I think, and Gabriel Landeskog has talked about this, I think Nathan MacKinnon brings a type of leadership, and I think it's physical leadership or leading by example leadership, because when Nathan MacKinnon is really humming and he's, you know, flying around at 100 miles an hour and just lighting dudes up, it inspires everybody else to raise their game. He's not as vocal as Gabriel Landeskog. He's not as stoic, perhaps, as Gabriel Landeskog is. But even Landeskog himself has acknowledged that you know, Nathan MacKinnon is a big part of the leadership of this group, but it trickles down. I mean, they've put together a tremendous group of players that all lead in very different ways.
2: Talk about, I won't use the word lumberyard, but we have a couple of woods. Do you expect the
1: woodshed?
2: Woodshed, there we are. Do we expect to have the same wood, or are we changing our wood for tonight, or a quick hook if things don't look good?
1: I think that Scott Wedgwood was fine in game one, not anything more than that.
2: Yeah.
1: I would say he's not in danger of necessary. I don't think he has a short leash. However, if things go sideways tonight, given how important tonight's game is and how the math is just staggering and against the Avalanche, if they lose tonight, for their chances to win, I think if things go sideways early, you're going to see Mackenzie Blackwood. But I don't think it's anything based on the way that Scott Wedgwood played in game one. He played fine. It's just that the guy across from the ice was nothing short of spectacular.
2: We've talked about jumping on the bandwagon. I encourage it. This stuff doesn't come along all that frequently. But if people want to do that, maybe they can't get a ticket to the game tonight. So what would you suggest by way of watching? Should they be outside the stadium? Is there a local place they ought to go to? Or just order something at home?
1: Well, I'll serve a few different masters here since you give me the opportunity. Yes, right outside of Ball Arena, you may have seen that there's a gathering of fans. They will have that tonight as well. So if you want to be in close proximity but not in the building, that would be a great way to do it. Of course, you can listen to the game on Extra Sports 1300 at 6. And then we've partnered with the Brass Tap on Bass Pro Drive.
2: Nice.
1: I did my show out there last week. Great, great people. And they've kind of revamped the place, and they've really prided themselves on being a haven for Avs fans and hockey fans alike. So check them out if you want to be out and about tonight.
2: We don't have time to get into it, and I honestly, I'm not a big NASCAR person, so I really can't tell you much about Kyle Busch. I do know it's a bigger thing than I imagined. When Fox National News leads with it, and it's a big chunk of their first segment, it's a pretty big deal. Will you be talking about him or NASCAR, or for that matter, Indianapolis at 3 o'clock?
1: Yeah, I mean, I think you have to get into it. It's absolutely shocking. You know, there's certainly he's been dealing with things.
2: Yeah.
1: But for somebody who, like Kyle Busch, I'm 41 years old.
2: 41.
1: Anytime anybody of that age just suddenly goes into the hospital and they're gone. And so the shocking aspect of it, certainly, but also too, Kyle Busch, it was just, he's a racer's racer. Just like he's all about racing, and he was great at what he did. Rubbed some people the wrong way along the way, but I think there's a lot of respect for him in the sport of NASCAR, so we may touch on that as well today.
2: You've got, and I touched in base with a couple of my relatives who are big NASCAR people, because I said, I don't want to speak ill of the dead or anything, but he was kind of a jerk, wasn't he? And they're like, no, you know what? He rubbed a lot of people the wrong way early on, but he got a little bit older. He had children. I mean, he kind of mellowed and saw the bigger picture, which sometimes can happen as you get older and you have children. 3 o'clock, and I want to remind people that after Drive Time Sports, you get every second of March.
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10: Peace negotiations. I'm Deborah Valentine, Fox News. President Trump is continuing peace talks with Iran and allies. As he says, a deal is largely negotiated. Fox's Trey Yingst is in Tel Aviv, Israel, with more.
11: We're getting new details on a memorandum of understanding between the United States and Iran that is expected to be announced soon. A regional source who reviewed the agreement telling Fox News, quote, the deal states that U.S. forces will stay in the proximity of Iran for 30 days.

0: You may have noticed over the past few years, especially after I went through the whole, you know, battle for health and everything, I had to lose some weight. 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
6: Warm and mostly dry for the rest of our evening, with the exception for some mountain showers that will clear out overnight, where we'll see some overnight lows in the 50s, but going to be warm again tomorrow for Memorial Day with highs in the upper 70s to the 90s. With your KKTV Alert Weather, I'm meteorologist Roy Russ.
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7: 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Gary McNamara and Eric Hurley talk about everything from politics to social issues and news of the day. 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
8: All across America, we are Red Eye Radio. He is Eric Carley, and I'm Gary McNamara. Good morning. All right, so what was the thing that I went, all right, with all the voting that went on yesterday?
9: Huh.
8: It actually wasn't a particular primary race at all.
9: No?
8: Nope. 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
9: Mm.
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6: If you are struggling with substance abuse, alcohol, pills, whatever it may be, first of all, it's nothing to be ashamed of. We know addiction is a brain disease, and we also know getting into recovery can be tough. Also, in case this helps, I want to tell you about a new study out of Harvard School of Public Health, which found that spiritual belief, the idea of a steady religious practice, had a protective effect from addiction. Experts we talked to told us there were probably a few reasons why this might be the case. Number one, excessive drug and alcohol use would not be the norm in a religious community, and people want to fit in. Two, a belief in a higher power provides people with hope and solace. Great foils for addiction. And three, and I think there's some merit to this, regular attendance in a faith community also provides connection. Just like in AA, camaraderie and social support is often what you need. I'm Dr. Sanjay Gupta, helping you live a better life.
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8: Warm and mostly dry for the rest of our evening, with the exception for some mountain showers that will clear out overnight, where we'll see some overnight lows in the 50s, but going to be warm again tomorrow for Memorial Day with highs in the upper 70s to the 90s. With your KKTV Alert Weather, I'm meteorologist Roy Rusk.
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9: 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Gary McNamara and Eric Hurley talk about everything from politics to social issues and news of the day. 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
10: All across America, we are Red Eye Radio. He is Eric Hurley and I'm Gary McNamara. Good morning.
11: Hello.
10: Thank you for being here. So I'm reading this here. Second batch of UFO files set to be released after lawmaker teased holy crap moment. I did see a headline yesterday. I didn't even read the article that said some former Army general said that the aliens exist deep in the sea.

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5: Warm and mostly dry for the rest of our evening, with the exception for some mountain showers that will clear out overnight, where we'll see some overnight lows in the 50s, but going to be warm again tomorrow for Memorial Day with highs in the upper 70s to the 90s. With your KKTV Alert Weather, I'm meteorologist Roy Russ.
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6: 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Gary McNamara and Eric Harley talk about everything from politics to social issues and news of the day. 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
7: All across America, we are Red Eye Radio. He is Eric Harley and I'm Gary McNamara.
8: Hi.
7: The beginning of the show interrupted my reading.
8: Oh, yeah, did it? What happened?
7: Well, I was reading this story from Fox News. Oscar-nominated filmmaker disappointed his AI girlfriend dumped him. Now, of course, you look at that, and the first thing you think of is clickbait, right? Well, I've got to...
8: Yeah.
7: And did it work for me?
8: Uh-huh.
7: It's like...
8: Yeah.
7: I got to read
8: it. I got to click it.
7: I got to read this one. Dating in the digital era can't be easy, as one Oscar-nominated filmmaker learned the hard way. Paul Schrader, a screenwriter for classics like Taxi Driver and Raging Bull, revealed in a Facebook post that he had dabbled in developing an AI girlfriend. Now, as far as I'm concerned, if you're if that's where you are in life right now, you've got way too much time on your hands. Out of desire to understand male-female interaction in our matrix, this is a quote from him.
8: All right.
7: I procured an online AI girlfriend. What a disappointment.
8: You know what?
7: So, this clickbait was worth it just for that line. Yeah.

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3: Warm and mostly dry for the rest of our evening, with the exception for some mountain showers that will clear out overnight, where we'll see some overnight lows in the 50s, but going to be warm again tomorrow for Memorial Day with highs in the upper 70s to the 90s. With your KKTV Alert Weather, I'm meteorologist Roy Rusk.
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7: 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We're here to uncork the story behind Antiquity, a wine that captures the spirit of this place and the people who pour their passion into it. One of those people is the president of Arrington Vineyards, Kip Summers, and he's going to show me around. Let's go. Kip,
13: hey.
7: What's going on?
13: Welcome to Arrington Vineyards.
7: Thank you so much, and thanks for the ride.
13: Oh, you're welcome. Let's drive around and check it out.
7: All right. Arrington Vineyards stretches over 95 stunning acres, with 16 acres dedicated to lush, thriving vines. This multi-award-winning estate is co-owned by country music icon Kix Brooks from the duo Brooks and Dunn. Kip, this is stunning.
13: Thank you.
7: All of the buildings that we passed,

0: going through the woods, yeah. Now getting to the vineyard.
1: Right.
0: Wow.
1: Yeah. This is the clubhouse, and we're going to get off here and walk over to some of our vines that we use for the Antiquity wine.
0: I just first want to know more about how this all came to be. Obviously, Kix Brooks is a huge part of this.
1: Yeah.
0: How did you guys meet?
1: So we met actually through a mutual friend at church. So it's like most good stories in the South. I guess they start at church. We had already purchased an old hog farm out here, and we're converting it to vineyards. The cattle farm next to the hog farm we owned was up for sale. And so I approached Kix about the idea of, you know, buying the cattle farm and, you know, maybe expanding vineyards. And when he came out and saw what we were doing, I think he was pretty excited and couldn't believe that, you know, we had an active vineyard going out here. And so, yeah, he was into it. And so from there, it just sort of took off organically. The natural beauty is very much was here when we got here, these old trees, the barn and everything. But I mean, everything that's here, we had to put in all the infrastructure.
0: As we walk through the vines here and we're stepping on this ground, what makes this spot a good place in terms of soil and climate?
1: We've got a lot of limestone. In fact, there's limestone all under the soil. And so that's the bedrock that the vines are planted in. Also, like some heavy clay loam on top. It's very specific to this area. It's pretty hot and humid. It's very continental. It's cold in the winter, but very warm and humid in the summer. And so the grapes that we've got planted here really thrive in those exact conditions.
0: What is the process like of getting the grapes and then making the Antiquity wine? Why these grapes?
1: These grapes specifically do extremely well in this climate. They are very resistant to all the heat and humidity, survive the winters just great, and it really is one of the best red grapes for this entire state. We had the wild idea of, you know, what if we did some finishing in some Tennessee whiskey barrels to this red wine just to give it like an extra kick at the end. And so we tried it. We tried a few barrels and it worked really well, tasted really interesting, tasted really good. And we sold a few bottles and everyone was really excited about it. So we made a little bit more each year. So then when we were thinking about, you know, if we did a wine for the Fox News wine shop, what would that look like? What would it be like a special, you know, reserve blend just for them? We're immediately thinking this, because it's original, it's wholly original to us, wholly original to this place, wholly original to Tennessee. And so we thought, yeah, this would be a great thing to use these grapes in those barrels just for this wine.
0: Well, they look delicious, so yeah. I'm glad that you chose these ones in particular. You were saying that you're about a month away from harvest.
1: We are.
0: How do you know that?
1: Experience.
0: Do you look at the grape and say, oh wow, that's looking robust?
1: No, actually, so our vineyard manager goes through the vines and he takes samples of all the berries, and then we take it back to our wine lab, and our vineyard manager and our winemaker, they run all the numbers on the grapes. So we're looking for a certain amount of sugar content, or we're looking for the pH content and the acid content of the grapes.
0: So you scientifically test it?
1: Oh yeah.
0: I know you have all the fancy scientific equipment, but do you need a taste tester to maybe try one of the grapes and tell you if it's ready for harvest?
1: Is that you asking if you could taste the grapes?
0: Maybe.
1: Sure.
0: They look delicious.
1: We always need a few taste testers here.
0: This is what I'm talking about. Yeah. All right. Right off the vine. You have
1: right
0: to have one too. Mmm.
1: A little tart.
0: I think it's ready. I love that you can just sit and eat grapes all day. Mm. You have any openings?
1: We do, actually, yeah. Would you like to help on the bottling line later today?
0: I would love to.
1: I think first what we ought to do is get back on the golf cart, go back over to the winery, and go to the barrel room and introduce you to my business partner, John Russell, and he can tell you a lot more about what we do here.
0: Okay, you lead the way.
1: All right, let's go.
0: What else do you guys have on the property?
1: We do food trucks on Fridays that come out here, and it's a, you know, way for people to try different foods with our wines. We've got live jazz and bluegrass playing out here at the same time because we've got so much property. When we started the winery, it wasn't just so that we could open up like a wine shop on a hill somewhere. We actually wanted people to come out and enjoy the vines, be in the vineyard, enjoy the rural views and the rural life out here.
0: Look at this.
1: Yeah, welcome to the barrel house.
0: Thank you. It's nice and chilly in here.
1: Yeah, so we keep it about 60 degrees in here year-round, 58, 60, something like that. We also keep it humidified.
0: Okay.
1: Yeah.
0: I have questions about that, but I have a feeling John here knows how to answer.
1: Yeah, so
2: we all do our best.
0: How are you doing, John?
3: Nice to meet you, Abby.
0: Nice to meet you.
1: I'm going to go over to the tasting room. see you guys for a tasting later.
0: Sounds good.
1: Okay.
0: We'll see you then.
2: All right. See you, Kip.
0: Thank you. Well, Coop is great. He showed me all around, but he said you were the guy to ask about the barrels. John, when people come to Tennessee, the first beverage they think of might not be wine. Maybe it's whiskey.
2: Yeah.
0: So what is the history of winemaking in this region?
2: Wine was pretty much shut down during Prohibition, 1920s. It was shut down entirely, and Tennessee had production, pretty good, decent production back then. Everybody knows of our whiskey in the back hills, you know, during Prohibition. But then winemaking started coming back. So it's grown quite a bit in the last 10, 12 years.
0: Something special you guys do is you age the wine in these whiskey barrels. How do you continue to monitor the wine inside of the barrel?
2: Before we even start using a barrel, we will ream the inside of the barrel out to get it a little fresher and bring the wood out and bring the vanilla flavoring out. But we also want that whiskey flavor still in that barrel. Well, we monitor it by a process called seething, and you take it out and they taste it, and they do that about monthly.
0: And how much of that whiskey transfers into the wine? How much can you taste it? Or is it just notes of whiskey?
2: It's notes of it. You can taste it. It'll be a little smokier than a regular fine table wine, and it's been very popular.
0: Is there any way you can show me what thiefing looks like? Do you just put something in the side? What is that?
2: My winemaker, Chase, is over here, and I think he's got the ability to show you that.
0: Chase,
3: hey.
0: How you doing?
3: How you doing? Nice
0: I
3: to
0: hear
3: see
0: you're
3: you,
0: the,
3: Abby.
0: The thief.
3: Yeah, I am. Would you like to taste some antiquity?
0: Yes.
3: All right. So yeah, so we have a whiskey barrel here. This wine was put in here about 18 months ago. We get these barrels from a local distillery here, fresh. They empty them. They smell really good. So I'll get you a sample here. So the goal for this
0: that's so cool. It's like a giant straw.
3: You're very right. All right, check this out.
0: Whoa.
3: Yeah, so we're sampling the wine. We do this once a month to check the quality, make sure we're on track.
0: Okay.
3: With the aging process. And we'll typically know when we're about ready to bottle this just by off flavor.
0: Well,
3: for us.
0: I think you need, can I get you some?
3: Sure, yeah.
0: Go ahead. How do I use the thiefer?
3: Yeah, just grab the thief there.
0: The thief?
3: Yep. Pull it on out.
0: I don't push a button.
3: Yeah. Put your thumb there on the end.
0: Okay.
3: And then you'll kind of give it a little turn. There you go.
0: Yep.
3: There you go.
0: Yep.
3: All right.
0: I'm going to spill nothing.
3: Beautiful. Look at that color.
0: Okay. Great color. And then I just put it right back in.
3: And so you'll want to give it a swirl.
0: Okay. Yeah. Make sure I look refined when I do this.
3: Give it a little sniff.
0: Yep.
3: And then a little taste.
0: Tastes ready to drink to me.
3: It's almost ready. So we're about 15 months into the aging process, so I would suspect another 3 months.
0: What does that 3 months do?
3: It really just really mellows the wine out a little bit more.
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12: Warm and mostly dry for the rest of our evening, with the exception for some mountain showers that will clear out overnight, where we'll see some overnight lows in the 50s, but going to be warm again tomorrow for Memorial Day with highs in the upper 70s to the 90s. With your KKTV Alert Weather, I'm meteorologist Roy Rusk.
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0: Welcome back to Wine Nation, presented by Fox Nation, a Memorial Day special hosted by Abby Hornacek.
1: What these barrels do is they let very small amounts of oxygen in to the wine to soften it over a long period of time. But we intentionally want a little bit of that whiskey lactone kind of in the back of the wine, more in your aromas than flavor. We remove all the char from the whiskey barrel. And so we have a barrel blaster that you put into it, and it blasts all the charcoal out.
2: You guys have such fun terminology, thiefing, barrel blaster.
1: Well, you got to make it sound fun, right? Yeah. So we get it to where that char is out of the barrel and not neutralizing our flavors and aromas. Okay. And then that kind of helps with the aging process, getting a little bit more natural flavor from like vanilla, from toasting the barrel. We have some antiquity that's been aging already that's ready to bottle today, and so we're gonna need your help.
2: I would love to help. Do I bring this with me?
1: Why not?
2: Take it for the road.
1: All right.
2: Okay. What goes on in here?
1: Yeah, so this is our tank room. So all of our fermentation happens in here. Blending, filtrations, the final bottlings will be pumped out of this room to the bottling line. We're gonna need your help to put some cork in the machine.
2: You're gonna trust me to help bottle?
1: Yes, we are. Right this way.
2: Ooh.
1: So we're gonna go right around.
2: Okay.
1: Back of the machine.
2: This. Oh, these are the labels. Yes.
1: Yeah, so this cork is all from Portugal. So it's gonna be put in this machine here and then applied to the bottle.
2: Portugal corks going in.
1: There you go. There you go.
2: Fired.
1: Perfect.
2: Woo! We did it. Kind of. I'm so sorry I spilled so many.
1: That's all right. Yeah.
2: That was a good high five.

0: cute. Oh, they're coming fast, though. All right. It's like a fun game. Antiquity, that's a good-looking label, though. You see that?
1: And so, so this is our the final product, the antiquity that you tasted in the barrel.
0: This is the final product.
1: It is. It is.
0: Is this the first time human hands have touched this?
1: Your hands.
0: I love it.
1: Yeah.
0: You're going to ship this box right to my house?
1: If you want it.
0: All right, let's do it.
1: All right.
0: Cool, so now that we have some in a box, I would like to taste it if possible.
1: Yeah, well, we can go to the tasting room and try it out.
0: Sounds good.
1: Here's our tasting room here.
0: I like it in here. Good vibes. Hello, nice to see you guys
2: again. Hey, welcome back.
0: It's so beautiful. Your guys' tasting room, but then out here, people are sitting on the deck with this gorgeous view.
2: Right.
0: What else do you guys have going on?
2: We do takeaway tastings at our retail shop next door. This is more like our private kind of reserve tasting room. Then we also have these picnic-like tastings. We do like a sample of four tastings, and then people can come out and enjoy those.
0: This day has been so great, and I would love to taste this wine.
2: We'll try it.
0: This is the special one that you guys are just making for the Fox News American Wine Club Reserve.
2: That's correct.
0: So I swirl it.
2: Give it a swirl.
0: Oh, wow.
2: Yeah.
0: Oh, that's good.
1: It's a little more complex than what was in the barrel.
0: It is. Okay, so this does taste different.
1: Yeah.
0: I'm getting a little hint of whiskey.
2: A little note in the back.
1: What we taste out of the barrel is Chamberson, grown here on the property. And then that's 80% of this blend, and then we put in a little bit of Enchantment and Noray as well, which kind of adds that deeper color and that complexity to it.
0: And all of the grapes are grown here on property that are used in this wine?
2: Yep.
0: That's special because sometimes, you know, you buy from different areas, but this is a true Tennessee.
2: True Tennessee wine, yeah. Especially when people come out, they see the vineyards and they enjoy the place. And we do buy a lot of grapes because we make a lot of different wines. Mm-hmm. But people come out and say, do you have a wine that's just here from this vineyard? We have several that are just from this vineyard. But this is one of them, and this is special to the club.

0: kind of wine would this be?
1: Well, we like to joke that it's an easy to enjoy wine.
0: Dry red, easy to drink, and fun.
2: Fun. And surprisingly good. For Tennessee, people don't realize how good our wine can be.
1: And that's something that we've been proving over the last 17 years that we've been open is our consistency and the quality of the wine that we make. And I think, you know, it's a pleasant surprise when you find some little hidden gem somewhere. That's what we enjoy doing.
0: Well, tasting this wine, I can truly understand why you guys are pioneers, because it is delicious. And anyone who buys it should probably buy more than one bottle.
1: Oh, yeah.
0: Because
1: oh,
0: I think I can drink just one bottle on my own.
2: Or they'll be back.
1: Oh, yeah. Yeah, exactly.
0: Well, guys, thank you so much for showing me around and giving me some of the best wine I have ever tasted.
1: Thank you for coming out.
0: Cheers
2: to
0: you.
2: Thanks for coming out. Cheers.
0: And this wine is exclusive, so if you want to get in on the fun, be sure to join the Fox News American Wine Club Reserve.
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15: Warm and mostly dry for the rest of our evening, with the exception for some mountain showers that will clear out overnight, where we'll see some overnight lows in the 50s, but going to be warm again tomorrow for Memorial Day with highs in the upper 70s to the 90s. With your KKTV Alert weather, I'm meteorologist Roy Rusk.
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1: Here in the Northeast, every element shapes the art of American winemaking.
2: I can tell somebody on the other side of the planet exactly how I make my wine, but because they don't have my grapes from this spot, they can't replicate it.
1: And in the heart of New York's Finger Lakes, one woman has stood out.
3: It's very old school.
2: It's very old school.
3: Which makes the wine taste better.
1: Her story is an inspiration for all.
2: Being a woman winemaker already has a lot of heavy pressure on it as being somewhat of a trailblazer.
1: Here's how each bottle reflects her specific craft.
3: You've probably tasted it so many times.
2: It's funny because a lot of my memories tied with wine are tied to making it.
1: This is Wine Nation. The Finger Lakes have always drawn in visitors because of their stunning landscapes. But now they're being celebrated for their exceptional wines. One winemaker in particular is standing out. Her name is Nova Cottamatri. She is one of over 400 masters of wine worldwide and the first female winemaker in the U.S. to hold that honor. It was her dream to put down roots and create her own distinct wine from an American region she loves. Her label, Trestle 31, represents a commitment to her craft. Today, she's sharing her story and telling us all about her Riesling, specifically made for the Fox News American Wine Club. Let's go see how it all comes together. How's it going?
2: Hi, how are you?
3: I have been waiting all day to meet you. Can you describe to me where we are? What's this region and what are we looking at?
2: Absolutely. So we're in upstate New York in a region called the Finger Lakes. It's technically a Finger Lakes AVA, which is an American viticultural area. It's about 2.4 million acres, the whole area, but only about 11,000 acres planted. So what we have behind us are our Riesling vineyards that I use for the engine Riesling.
3: Okay. Now, being up here in upstate New York, of course, different regions, different soil, climate. Why is the Finger Lakes region so good for growing wine?
2: Well, I mean, it's in the what we call like kind of the magic zone between the northern and southern latitudes that grape growing is perfect for. Very cold winters and very warm summers and a lot of rainfall throughout the year. And what that does is it creates a really unique climate to grow cool climate varieties.
3: So, no, but there are 11 Finger Lakes.
2: Yes.
3: Do the lakes have an influence on the grapes?
2: Absolutely. That's the whole reason we're able to grow European wine grapes. So Seneca Lake absorbs all the heat from the summer and then gives it off again in the winter. It keeps the growing season more controlled and the grapes don't bud out as early.
3: That is so cool. Can we maybe go into one of these rolls and you can tell me a little
2: Absolutely.
3: Bit more about the grapes?
2: Yeah, let's go.
3: It is stunning in here.
2: Isn't it?
3: It really is. Can we shift to one of these vines?
2: Absolutely.
3: Explain to me what is going on here. So these are Riesling?
2: This is Riesling, yep. This whole vineyard is Riesling. It's a white wine grape, primarily grown in Germany, but it is a European grape. And it grows great in cool climates. It has a shorter growing season, which is perfect for our season here. We typically see bud break around May, but we harvest at the same time everybody else in the Northern Hemisphere does.
3: I'm glad you bring up the growing seasons, because when you move to New York, you're so excited for the summer and the fall, and then you realize winter is the majority of the
2: yes.
3: year. So how does that affect when you grow grapes?
2: So the grapes that we grow here in New York are generally cold hardy, meaning they're not going to die off when we get really cold weather.
3: Per bottle, how do you get them all to taste uniform? If there's different growing seasons and climates
2: yes.
3: and changes.
2: Well, okay. So, I mean, it depends on your philosophy. So my philosophy is not to try to make the same wine every year. I try to capture what the fruit has given me in that vintage. So my styles will vary from year to year.
3: You know, Nova, when I met you this morning, I saw you out here in the rows picking grapes and putting them in a Ziploc bag.
2: Mm-hmm. Yes.
3: What were you doing?
2: So I'm sampling for sugar at this point in the season. I'm trying to understand like where they are in the ripening process. Like I do that by taste too. So as I walk down the rows, I'll just pick a grape and I'll chew it up. I'll spit the juice out, I'll spit the seeds out, I'll chew the skins a little bit. And that tells me kind of where in the ripening process the grapes are. But the baggie that I was taking is actual berry samples, so I'll crush those up and I'll do a sugar test on it to kind of see where we are sugar-wise. That is a general guideline for how ripe the fruit is, but it also gives me an idea what my final alcohol will be if I take the wine fully to dryness. And so when I'm thinking about what style of wine I want to make, where I pick what sugar level the grapes are helps me kind of understand where the wine will be going.
3: Is there a way we can just pick one and you
2: of
3: can
2: course.
3: Tell me what you're looking to taste?
2: Yeah. These are going to be way sweeter and way more flavorful than anything you buy at the grocery store. So I tend to spit the seeds out, then I spit the juice out, and then I spit the skins out. So as a winemaker, I do a lot of spitting.
4: Yeah.
2: Sorry. It's very it's socially acceptable in the industry.
4: All right. That's delicious.
2: Mm-hmm.
4: I accidentally ate it.
2: That's okay. And it's not going to hurt you at all. But I, you know,
4: so
2: if you
4: delicious.
2: Eat as many grapes as I taste in a day,
4: yeah.
2: like I would be sick all day. Like I can't swallow them all.
4: Well,
2: but yeah,
4: that's my job.
2: But you see how like fun the fruit is right now?
4: Yes.
2: It's kind of like a green apple.
4: It's sweet.
2: It's very sweet, very intense.
3: Are these the grapes you're using in the Fox News American Wine Club wine?
2: Yes. So this is the Riesling vineyard that I use for that. And I think it's just perfect for the style. It's a little bit off dry, you know, so it's got a really fresh acid to it and not super sweet. So, and that's the biggest misconception people have about Riesling, and it's going to be always really sweet. And the styles I make are mostly off dry to dry.
3: After you pick the grapes, what happens to them?
2: Well, let's go take a look.
3: Okay. Nova, I have never seen this many grapes in crates before.
2: I know, it takes a lot of grapes to make wine.
3: Yeah, so where are we now?
2: So we're at Red Newt Cellars. My brand, Trestle 31, is too small to have my own production facility, so I really have to rely on the kindness of neighbors in the region, like Red Newt, to help me make my wine.
3: So your Riesling grapes will come here, you
2: yes.
3: crush them.
2: Yes.
3: Can you just describe the process that happens after that?
2: Absolutely. So with white wine, you want to get it off the skins as quickly as possible, and so it goes right into the press. We press the juice out. That juice goes to a tank. We allow it to settle to take any like grape seeds or skins out, so that all falls to the bottom. We rack off clean juice, throw some yeast in, and in 2 weeks we have wine.
3: Wow, that's quite the process. Look at this, all
2: Isn't
3: the juice
2: cool?
3: is coming out.
2: Yeah, so this is what's called a press. So we've got a crusher here, goes through what's called a muss line, which is this big 4-inch line over here, and then it goes into the press. And what the press has is a large bladder in it, which is pressing all the grapes out, and then we get all the juice down in the press pan.
3: How much juice does this produce?
2: So every grape variety has a different yield, but on average, we can say around 160 gallons of finished wine per ton of fruit.
3: Okay, so this is basically like a giant cow.
2: Exactly.
3: And it's producing it all in, and then it's coming out of the udder,
2: yes.
3: and then we get to drink the wine like we drink the milk.
2: Exactly, except this is juice, and
3: yes.
2: so it has to go through a process before it's actually wine.
3: Okay, so what is the process from here to it becoming wine?
2: Yeah, so we've got a hose coming out of the press pan, and that's going into the cellar where it'll be in a stainless steel tank, and so we'll cold settle it. So we get the juice really, really cold. All those solids will fall to the bottom, and then we do what's called racking, which means we take all the clear juice off the top and we leave the solids in the bottom and clean the tank out and take that somewhere else.
3: A lot of moving and shaking.
2: A lot of moving and shaking.
3: I love hearing it and
2: yes.
3: smell. You can smell
2: Absolutely.
3: The juice.
2: Yes.
3: I wish that people watching at home could get this full experience.
2: The only thing we're missing is like a loud booming music, which is typical of a crush pad, but you know, sometimes you need it a little bit quieter and chill.
3: That is true. Well, speaking of quieter and chill,
2: yes.
3: should we head to the barrel room?
2: Absolutely. Let's go.
3: Okay.
2: So this is the barrel room. A lot of different barrels in here, but these are mine, or part of mine.
3: Trestle 31.
2: Trestle 31, there you go.
3: Your logo.
2: Yes.
3: Can you tell me the story behind Trestle 31?
2: Absolutely. So we founded Trestle 31 10 years ago, and we really wanted to have a feeling of togetherness. So the trestle table is part of our logo, and my sister-in-law designed the logo. My mom does all the art for our labels. I did the label designs, and so it really is a family affair for sure.
3: Yeah, and you met your husband, and he's part of this
2: yes.
3: as well.
2: Yes.
3: What is
2: so
3: his role?
2: This was kind of his idea, because he said, oh, we should start a vineyard. My family in Italy did it. It can't be that hard. Turns out it's really hard, and here we are, you know, basically 20 years later from that moment, and we've got a 10-year-old brand, and, you know, we're slowly growing every year, so every year we make a little bit more wine.
3: To be the first female
1: winemaker in the United States to earn the distinction Master of Wine.
2: Yes.
1: That is incredibly impressive.
2: Yes.
1: What goes into that?
2: So it took me 8 years. It's an incredibly difficult certification to achieve, regardless. It's the top certification that exists in the wine industry globally. It's a 4-day-long exam, extremely intensive, covering everything from viticulture to winemaking to quality control to transportation of bulk wine to marketing, sales, and current events. And then there's a 36 blind wine tasting. And then you have a 10,000-word dissertation you have to write after you get through those parts. So it is very intense. And so to get through it is a real test of fortitude.
1: You know, Nova, as we're talking about how difficult it was to get your Master of Wine, I'm continually impressed by you. What did it mean to you to finally earn that distinction as the first female winemaker in the U.S.?
2: Historically, winemaking has been a male-dominated field. And so being a woman winemaker already has a lot of heavy pressure on it as being somewhat of a trailblazer in a male-dominated field. However, when you look at the Venn diagram of female winemakers to people trying to become masters of wine, that overlap is really, really small. And so I realized, even though I didn't want to be just known as, a woman winemaker, like I wanted to be known as a great winemaker regardless, I realized that I was the example for other people. And when people started mentioning that to me and saying, you've been such an inspiration for me, and you've shown you can be a mother and a winemaker and try to make those two things work together, I realized that I had a bigger role to play as kind of a mentor in the industry. And so that's one thing I've really enjoyed doing post-MW.
1: And think about all of the people that you are kind of inspiring to go into this. You mentioned doing talks at Cornell.
2: Yes.
1: I mean, people look up to you.
2: Exactly. And I never realized how much until I became an MW and people started coming up and telling me those things. Because, you know, for the longest time, I'm like, I'm just a winemaker. I'm just doing my thing. And people are like, I was so inspired by this thing you gave or that talk you gave or I heard you speak here. And I was like, so I really do have a platform and a voice. And I want to make sure that I'm being supportive of others in that.
1: Well, as the press is starting up again, I would love to taste your wine, if possible.
2: Yeah, let's go upstairs.
1: Okay.
0: Don't miss a special episode of Wine Country celebrating USA 250 on June 22nd at FoxNation.com. More coming up.
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14: 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Here's Southern Colorado's most accurate forecast on KVOR.
15: Warm and mostly dry for the rest of our evening, with the exception for some mountain showers that will clear out overnight, where we'll see some overnight lows in the 50s, but going to be warm again tomorrow for Memorial Day with highs in the upper 70s to the 90s. With your KKTV Alert Weather, I'm meteorologist Roy Rusk.
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17: This is quite the setup, Nova.
2: Yeah, well, you know, we like to have nice hospitality here in the Finger Lakes.
17: Nothing like sitting on a porch, looking at this view, drinking a couple glasses of wine.
2: Absolutely. It does not suck, that's for sure.
17: No, it doesn't. Okay, so this is your wine.
2: Yes, so this is the engine. So this is the Riesling and the Cabernet Franc, both of which are going to be found in the American Wine Shop.
17: And this is what we are tasting today.
2: Yes, exactly. We'll start off with the Riesling.
17: Great. So I breathe in and then I taste,
2: correct,
17: right?
2: Yes.
17: Okay. Here we go, Nova. The moment we've all been waiting for. Drum roll. Oh my gosh. That is delicious.
2: Thank you.
17: It is really hard not to drink that whole thing in one sip. So what are the notes like? Because I don't know a lot about the notes, but should I try?
2: Yes, you should try. And here's the thing. Wine can be so intimidating to people because they feel like, I don't know the language. I don't know how to find things in the wine. Your brain knows. You have to trust that you have experience in your lifetime that your brain can find something in here. And your brain is so tied into your memories of how it sees the world through your nose. And you have never even known that you've been doing it your whole life, but your brain does. And so you got to just trust your own experience.
17: I love that you described it that way, because no one has ever explained it like that before. I was picturing walking down an apple picking,
2: yes,
17: with my family.
2: Perfect.
17: And then, so I would maybe think some sort of apple.
2: Yes.
17: But then I also, when I smelled it, I kind of got this flashback of like a summer day smelling flowers.
2: Yeah.
17: So I don't know.
2: Yeah. So you've got apples, you've got leafy greens, grassiness, maybe some minerality from the, you know, like from the stones and stuff and grass. It's not about getting it right or wrong. Like, everybody's perception is different and everybody's memories are different. So like, it's very personal. Wine is so personal.
17: That is a beautiful way to look at it. Okay, so as we're talking about memories, mine brought me back to family time, and
2: yes,
17: you had mentioned in the barrel room that you have a lot of ties. This is kind of like a family thing.
2: Yeah.
17: Will you talk to me more about this label and why you called it the engine?
2: So the engine is an idea we've had for a long time to make kind of a second label for Trestle. And it also is very metaphorical for like driving the business forward. So engines drive things, and it has momentum and it pulls weight. And so that's what I really wanted for this wine, is to make it to be an engine for our business and continue to drive the business forward. And then the drawing on the front of the engine is done by my mom. She's a well-known Southern artist called Linda Williams McCune. Check out her website. It's amazing. She's mostly a sculptor, but is very, very well known for her drawings as well. And this is one of her very small pieces that I was able to get her to do for this label. And she does all of our label art.
17: So you also have a tasting room in Geneva.
2: Yes. So right at the top of Seneca Lake, right on Exchange Street. So we're going to be there definitely for the next 2 years. We're working on developing our property on the east side of Seneca Lake, but for the next 2 years, we'll be downtown.
3: Should we try the other one?
2: Absolutely.
3: Not to be greedy,
2: please.
3: But your first one was so good.
2: Thank you. Well, I think Cabernet Franc is one of the premier red grapes of the Finger Lakes. It's a good middle ground.
3: It's a good middle ground. Great.
18: Also smells really good.
3: Oh my gosh. Nailed it. Nailed both of those.
2: Thank you.
3: And I assume all of your wines taste this good.
2: They don't go in a bottle if they don't taste good.
3: Do you have a favorite? I feel like they're probably all kind of like your baby.
2: It is. So it's kind of, every time somebody asks me that, it's kind of like asking me which of my two sons I love more. Each one is super unique and special. And I try to make sure they all have a very unique story and profile. And so they all exist for a reason.
3: Why did you choose the Riesling for the Fox News American Wine Club?
2: Well, I think it's really important to tell the story of the Finger Lakes, and Riesling is the flagship European grape variety grown in the Finger Lakes right now. Riesling is what we're best known for, so that's the first foot forward into the wine shop so that people can experience how amazing it is as well. And again, it doesn't always have to be sweet. This style is not sweet. It's right. An off-dry style.
3: So when you are bottling these wines, does that cross your mind that these are going to be a shared experience with other people?
2: Yes, and I hope that's the case always. And I hope that at that time, I've left a legacy of really great winemaking throughout the course of my career. And so when people are opening these wines around tables with friends and with family, and they just have a really great time and a really enjoying moment with that bottle, and it's a special thing for them.
3: And it's so awesome that, because you also make wine in California, yes. So that you're investing so much in the Finger Lakes region as well, it just shows what good wines there
2: absolutely.
3: Are from here.
2: Absolutely.
3: But these you can only get on the Fox News Wine Shop, right?
2: Correct. And the Riesling is in the first box of the new Fox News American Wine Club. So this is part of that first shipment.
3: Okay. Well, if I was, which I'm going to become a member, got to go fast because that was delicious and you don't want to miss out.
2: Definitely.
18: Well, this has been a special thing for me, Nova. Getting all of your knowledge, learning about the area, you, again, have all of the information that anyone who even tastes wine would want to know, or even people who don't drink, I'd venture to say, would love to pick your brain because it makes it so fascinating. So thank you for sharing this time with me, and cheers to you.
2: Cheers.
3: Well, if you want to join the Fox News American Wine Club, you can go to the Fox News Wine Shop and check it out.
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21: Iran's parliament speaker and foreign minister are in Qatar for talks. I'm Dave Anthony, Fox News, trying to work out a deal to end the conflict with the U.S. President Trump posted on Truth Social, it's largely negotiated, but there's no rush. He also wrote, either there will be a great and meaningful agreement or there will be no deal.
22: Here's what where things stand at the moment. The framework is said to be 90 to 95% complete. Iran would reportedly give up its stockpiles of enriched uranium, stop enriching it, help reopen the strait, and agree to a broader regional ceasefire. 60 days would be given to reach a final deal, and Iran is said to get nothing unless it delivers first. In exchange, Iran would get sanction relief, a gradual easing of the U.S. blockade, and broader economic relief and normalization.
21: That's Fox's Jeff Paul in Dubai. Optimism about a deal has oil prices down big, falling 6%. It's Memorial Day. In about 4 hours, President Trump will lay a wreath at Arlington National Cemetery's Tomb of the Unknown Soldier. He posted on Truth Social, God bless those that have made the ultimate sacrifice.
23: The president issued a proclamation declaring Memorial Day as a national day of prayer for permanent peace. And this holiday is especially meaningful as Americans celebrate the United States' 150th anniversary. More than 1 million Americans have died in military service across this country's history.
21: Fox's Madeline Rivera, they're still trying to prevent a toxic chemical disaster in California.
24: Authorities scrambling to stabilize an overheated tank filled with highly toxic, flammable chemicals in Orange County, California, are trying to assess if a crack it's developed is lowering pressure inside the tank and helping decrease the risk of a catastrophic explosion. Some 50,000 people have been ordered to evacuate since the pressurized tank began venting vapors Thursday at GKN Aerospace Transparency Systems, some 40 miles south of downtown L.A.
21: That's Lillian Wu. 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
1: Great work. But that only works because TAPS has got fundraisers, and there are people who are very generous about that. We'll talk with the general, Mike Gould, as I said, former superintendent at the Academy, about that. We're also going to be talking with Rebecca, J6 Grandma, and talking specifically with her about January 6th. And it's not just whether she believes that she or others ought to be compensated from that federal fund, but the information that's coming out now in terms of January 6th. And I have to say, none of it surprises me that you had Christopher Wray, who sat there in front of Congress and tried to weasel his way through it, or that you had Merrick Garland. They don't spent time from the Department of Justice and the FBI tracking down a woman who went to January 6th, did nothing violent, damaged nothing, stole nothing, vandalized nothing. She went inside the Capitol because the barriers were down there, motioning people to come forward, go in. She went in. She walked around. She said a couple of prayers, took some photographs, went out, prayed some more. And they spent resources tracking her down and prosecuting her. I'm not going to spend her time with me talking about it, but I'll tell you right now. When you have somebody like Merrick Garland and people in the Department of Justice who are doing something like that, to Rebecca or Tina Peters in that case, it is only because the intent is to intimidate people and be able to send the message. Look, you go to Washington, do anything. You could be as peaceful as Rebecca was. Yep, you're looking. They wanted her behind bars, for God's sakes. Short break. Barb Kirkmeyer, when we come back, 719-715-0740.
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4: We have Barb Kirkmeyer with us today. As I said, we'll be talking with General Mike Gold a little bit later on, and Rebecca J6 Praying Grandma after that, and Kyle Kaufman joining us from Drive Time Sports to talk about sports. Barbara Kirkmeyer, let's get things going from the very beginning. I always ask this question of folks, and that is, what is it about your experience and your background? I think most people know you from the state Senate, but about your background that qualifies you more so than other candidates who are running for governor. Welcome aboard.
5: Well, thank you so much, and thank you for having me in this morning. I've got a great background. You know, I was born, I'm a fourth-generation Coloradoan, grew up on a dairy farm in North Jefferson County, owned a dairy farm in Weld County, also owned a small business. And then, because I got ticked off at my county commissioner, I ran against him, and I served as a, and he was a Democrat, and I served as a county commissioner for a total of 20 years.
4: Whoa.
5: So I did two terms, went off because of term limits. Went and worked in the Owens administration, eventually becoming an executive director of a state department, so on Governor Owens' cabinet. Did that for the Department of Local Affairs. And then I went back to being a county commissioner because it's a job that I love and where you get to serve the people and get to do a lot of really great things for folks in your districts and in your in my case, my county. And then I got ticked off at Jared Polis. You know, he happened. You know, he was going after agriculture, he was going after the oil and gas industry, and I just thought, you know, enough's enough kind of thing at that point. And instead of retiring, because I could have, I decided I would run for state senate, and for the last 6 years, I have been a state senator, and on within that time frame for 4 years, I've been on the Joint Budget Committee.
4: That's a big deal, Committee
5: it's of huge.
4: Budgets. Talk about that, because you'll be in charge of the state budget.
5: Well, actually,
4: if you're governor.
5: I'm one of six people who literally write the budget for the state of Colorado. And it's actually the legislative branch responsibility to write the budget. It's in the Constitution that we write the budget and that we have to pass a balanced budget.
4: Wow.
5: So I have that experience as well. So no one in this race, no one, Democrat or Republican candidates, have the kind of qualifications that I have running for this race. I've done things like cut taxes, cut spending, cut regulations, defended Tabor, not just talked about it. I mean, I'm not here to make a point. I'm running to make a difference. That's why I'm running. And, you know, I mean, you can look at how I've protected private property rights, protected our water rights, you know, backed the blue, you know, worked to protect children. The list just kind of goes on. So my qualifications, my experience make me more than qualified for this job. And we're on a job interview in a campaign,
4: absolutely,
5: as you know, right?
4: Yep.
5: And so make me more than qualified for the job. But more importantly, I've got a track record of just getting it done for the people of Colorado. Very conservative. Especially very fiscally conservative individual.
4: You know, times have changed a lot, but you're one of the few people who can say that you worked for and with the last Republican governor, and I thought Bill Owens was a great governor.
5: Yeah.
4: And,
5: he's endorsed me, by the way.
4: I was going to mention. Well, let's talk about endorsements real quickly, because I think that is an important component. It doesn't always solve everything, because, you know, sometimes endorsement means a lot. Other times it doesn't. Take a quick minute and remind people of some of the people who've endorsed
5: you. But these are people that I've worked with that know me and know that I'm capable of the job, I'm qualified for the job, and I'll get the job done kind of thing. So John Southers.
4: Yes.
5: Worked with him during the Owens administration. He was mayor of here in Colorado Springs. And so he has endorsed me. George Brockler has endorsed me. My sheriff has endorsed me. I already spoke about Governor Bill Owens. He endorsed me. The former agriculture commissioner, Don Ament, has endorsed me. Scott McGinnis endorsed me. Gabe Evans, current, Scott McGinnis was former congressman and also a former county commissioner. And then Gabe Evans, who is my current congressman, has endorsed me as well, along with several other former county commissioners, current county commissioners, folks of that nature have endorsed me as well.
4: I know what people are thinking.
5: It's a pretty good lineup.
4: It is, but I know some people are thinking, well, Barb Kirkmeyer, that is a lot of names, but those are all establishment names. We have a very fractured Republican Party right now. So to the people that say, yeah, Barb, but they're all establishment people, what would you say to them?
5: I would say these are all proven conservatives. Yes. Who have gotten the job done as well, and we've been able to work together to deliver for the state of Colorado.
4: And know how to win statewide races, which is different. So what do you learn from somebody like Owens or Southers, people who've won statewide races? What do you learn from them in terms of a general's statewide race?
5: They talked very solidly about, you have to have a very disciplined message. You need to stay on task. Remember why you're running. Have a good reason why you're running and just drill it home kind of thing, right?
4: Right.
5: And again, they know my experience, my qualifications, and I think they line up very well with what we're doing here in the state of Colorado at this point.
4: So knowing people, I'd be remiss if I didn't ask you about this. Controversy going on. I don't know if it's controversy. I first want to remind people, because you're charged with something, you are innocent until proven guilty. So we've got that first when it comes to Hunter Rivera. But this is somebody that was apparently a big deal in Weld County and a big deal at a very young age. My understanding is that he may have worked for you for a period of time, but I also have seen people, every photograph that anybody ever took that he was in are now trying to say, well, they're somehow tainted by the charges against him. Take a quick minute and tell me about Hunter Rivera.
5: First of all, it was a really pretty sad day. What Hunter did is it's horrific. There's no excuse for it.
4: Yeah.
5: It's reprehensible. I think we were all very saddened, a lot of us, those in Weld County and other people throughout the state. Hunter was involved in the state party as well.
4: Yes.
5: So it's sad. And so the first thing I did, actually, is I prayed for the victims because there are victims.
4: Yeah.
5: And I prayed for his family because it's got to be extremely devastating. And, again, no excuse for this. So,
4: but is there guilt by association? I guess my question. I got my thoughts on that. And the answer is, I take photos with a lot of people. In fact,
5: me too.
4: I took a photo with Greg Lopez and his new lieutenant governor candidate here on Tuesday. That doesn't mean that I'm endorsing him or anything, or I know a lot about his life. We did talk about a domestic violence thing, but that was old, but it was a photograph. It's nothing more than that. Guilt by association,
5: exactly.
4: And we can move on from this.
5: No, there is no guilt by association, and the people who are doing that, it's kind of despicable, quite frankly. And, they should actually check back in their records because they worked with this young man and this individual. If they knew something, why didn't they say something?
4: Right?
5: They didn't do that.
4: Yeah.
5: Yes, Hunter worked for me. He was my aide for the first 3 years, I believe it was. But he hasn't been at the Capitol in the last, I think, couple of years. He's worked for other elected officials as well, Republicans. And it's like I was talking to my sheriff just last night saying, if you'd have known anything, you would have said something to us. And he's like, yeah, absolutely. If he'd even had an inkling, the sheriff would have said, whoa, back up. Let's vet this a little bit more. But nobody knew. And there is no guilt by association. Just because I take pictures with people. I've taken pictures with Greg Lopez as well.
4: Yes.
5: I like the guy.
4: Yep.
5: Right? Taking pictures with all sorts of folks. So, for people to put that out there and say, that you're guilty by association, maybe they should check their own photographs, because I'm pretty sure they worked with Hunter as well.
4: Especially
5: the people who have been trying to push this out there.
4: I've got photographs of people that I kind of regret taking the photograph with them, and I only find things out later on, whatever.
5: I just saw in your notes you said the Gazette, and I forgot to mention them. The Gazette has endorsed me as well, which was kind of a surprise. The first time it came out, I thought, wow, that is really nice. And then, they doubled down just in the last week or so, and that is super. And that means a lot to me as well, that, here's the Gazette, who is a conservative paper. endorsing me in this primary.
4: Well, and Bob Levy is a legend. He spoke very favorably of you as well. My biggest issue, Barb, you're not going to be shocked by this, because I ask all of the candidates and their supporters about this. And this reminds, you mentioned Scott McGinnis a while back. It reminds me very much of the situation where we had with Scott McGinnis. And that is, we ended up with Dan Mays, who didn't have a chance of winning that race. Then we ended up with Tom Tancredo jumping into the race. I've never supported a third-party candidate, but Michelle Malkin, myself, and others did, because we thought, well, maybe there's a chance there. I'm concerned about where we're at now, but let's go in a different direction. What is a pathway for Barb Kirchmeier to become governor with the landscape looking the way it does?
5: Well, there is a pathway. I mean, obviously I need to win this primary, and I believe that I'm going to, because I am, not only am I the most qualified, I've actually delivered, and I, you know, I get that message out there. But I'm able to work across the aisle. I'm able to, even being in the minority, still get the largest property tax cut in the state of Colorado. And I'm also able to work on the Joint Budget Committee and get spending cut, maybe not get as far as we'd like to go, but start making those cuts and things, but at the same time, ensuring that we're like protecting our access to healthcare. I think it's the issues that I have worked on, the economy, the jobs, cutting taxes, protecting Tabor, backing the blue, you know, ensuring that we have safe communities, talking about how do we protect our children, making sure that we do fund education, but that we offer, you know, I mean, I'm supportive of choice, you know, and allowing parents to make sure that they get the best opportunity they can for their child when it comes to education. And that they make those decisions. So I think it's those issues that are most important across the board. I'm going to be a governor for everybody. And so when I'm out there talking, whether it's to the Denver Junior League, right, which might lean a little bit more to the left or maybe, yep, more liberal than, you know, certainly than more so than I am. But I'm out there talking to them about issues that matter to them. And they're saying, yeah, we like what you have to say. And so, you know, I'm a mom. I'm a grandmother. I'm pretty sure I can relate to those moms and grandmothers that live in those suburbs that typically maybe aren't voting our way, or at least in the last few elections haven't voted our way. But now they're saying, hey, this woman's out there. She knows what it means to have to go protect our kids and knows what it means to have to sit down at a kitchen table and balance a budget. And she's working for us. And so I think they'll relate to me in that matter. And I think they have related to me in that matter. Well, I think there's a path.
4: Well, and along that path, I mean, the dynamic has changed pretty much in terms of how many unaffiliated, unaligned people there are in the middle. My take is that you're going to have to get a bunch of those. Now, Greg Lopez, yes, seems to think he can get almost all of them. Each candidate's got their own thought. But how do you, as long as I've covered campaigns, it's been an issue. Daryl Glenn, a lot of other people were pretty good candidates. But if they drag them too far to the right in the primaries, then they try to go back to the middle so they could win a general election, it's kind of difficult. How do you get those unaffiliated voters to win a general without alienating them during the primary?
5: And you're right, Richard. We have about, 51-52% of our voters are unaffiliated, independents, whatever. And I tell everybody all the time, there's at least 75% of the people who are voting who are not Republican.
4: Right.
5: So stick to the message. And the message and the things that are most important to them. And we've all seen the polling.
4: Right.
5: We know what it is. And it's about jobs. It's about taxes, getting our taxes lowered and not, you know, being overburdened. It's about the affordability question and being able to feel safe in their communities. And they want to make sure that their children are protected and that they're getting a good education. And then here's the other issue is fixing the roads. People want us to talk about fixing the roads. And as far as I know, I'm the only candidate who's doing that because I've gone out and listened to folks. And that's what the people who are in the middle, whether maybe center right in the middle or center left in the middle, they're in the middle. Those are the ones. Those are the, you know, the meat and potato, the kitchen cabinet kind of issues, you know, the things that they're talking about their kitchen table. You know, how do we make this work that they're really the most concerned about? That's my message, you know.
4: Well, and I don't even look at my text messages yet, folks. I haven't looked at them, but I guarantee you, Barb, there are at least a couple of people say, ask her about her Liberty score. Well, I'll ask her about the Liberty score, and then we'll take news at the bottom of the hour and come back with her. Liberty score, important, accurate, or not?
5: It's not accurate. I think to some people it's important. To me, you know, I think for myself. I don't necessarily know the people. I may have met some of the people who do that Liberty scorecard. I don't really know for sure. I think I have. But I don't know who those folks are. They're not elected. They weren't out there campaigning with me when I talked to people and I said, here are my values. Here's what I stand for. Here's what I'm going to run on. They weren't there for that. And the thing is, I've looked at the Liberty Scorecard, you know, and looked at what they've had. And I'm just going to give you a couple examples. They said that you should vote no on the budget. I vote yes on the budget. I have a constitutional mandate to pass a balanced budget. Yeah. So I'm going with the Constitution, folks, versus the people who do the Liberty Scorecard, right, who I'm not sure of. And I think, is it 8 or 10 people? I don't know. But you know what? I think it's important to listen to everybody. So when I have bills that come up that are about public safety, I'm contacting a bunch of sheriffs that I know, or I'm contacting district attorneys that I know and say, what about this bill? You know, or whatever issue it is, if it's agriculture, if it's the hospital industry, you know, I'm contacting people that I know and asking them to give me the ins and outs of this bill and help me understand it. But I'll just give you an example. I was carrying a bill that was to ensure that we didn't put a sales tax on a service provider, destination management companies, right? They were having an issue with the city and county in Denver. So we're carrying a bill to say, you know, let's make sure we don't put taxes on them. Liberty Scorecard people said that you should oppose that bill. Don't put taxes on somebody?
6: That's a double negative.
5: And they oppose the bill, right?
7: Whoa.
5: Doesn't make sense, does it? So yeah. I'm not sure where they get all their information from. I know they've got this list. They talk about limited government, but hey, they're not always right.
7: Well, and I don't know that either. I mean, the one thing I can tell you is for a lot of people, and we'll end on this, go to the news and then come back, but for some people, the Liberty Scorecard is everything. There are others, a lot of you folks listening out there are like, okay, so what is the Liberty Scorecard? But I can guarantee you, I talked to a ton of people who aren't even sure of the names that are contending for governor, much less things like the Liberty Scorecard. So, and what am I about? I'm about winning the general election, if at all possible. We'll talk more with Barb Kirkmeyer when we come back. We'll be talking with Rebecca J. Six, Praying Grandma. We'll be talking about whether she and others should be compensated for the way they were prosecuted. And General Mike Gould will be joining us in the next half hour as well. Short break, back after this.
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9: Mostly cloudy, but still dry this morning. Increasing chances for a few afternoon showers and storms. Temperatures will be warm still, with highs close to 80 in Colorado Springs. With a KKTV 11 Alert Weather, a meteorologist, Kevin Bloomberg.
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4: Richard Randall. So we're talking with Barb Kirkmeyer. Yeah. And, you know, we talked about the Liberty Score, et cetera. But one of the things I would like to find out is, let's assume that you do end up getting the nod and you're going to be the statewide gubernatorial candidate. You have left behind two dynamic people, whether people love or hate them. It seems like there's a lot of that. But that would be Scott Bottoms and Victor Marks. How do you, because I sense that you're, in order to win a statewide race, you're going to have Republicans, and a good chunk of them, and some of them perhaps that had supported other candidates, got a message for them in terms of why you should be the person and that you could bring people together at least to win an election?
5: Yeah, I would say, look at my record. I have never compromised on my conservative values. I'm very strong on the Second Amendment, very strong on the Constitution as a whole, making sure that we protect and defend that Constitution. That's extremely important to me. I had someone ask me once, is there anything that you won't compromise? I'm like, absolutely. I won't compromise on the Constitution. Right. And so I think that message, that strong message of, you know, look, it's about protecting Tabor. And, you know, I led my county to zero debt when I was a county commissioner, lowered property taxes. So I've got a record of doing that. I know how to fix roads, built, you know, help. Was instrumental in building the only county highway in the state of Colorado. Five lanes of concrete from, you know, I-76 up to 392. Okay. Well, I guess it's maybe not quite 392, but they're going to get there eventually.
7: You do know roads.
5: But yeah, but you know, that's another state highway. But you know, those things. And look at my record as a state senator. You know, I've been in the fight. And like I said, I'm not down there just to make a point. I'm down there to make a difference. And I have made a difference. So I think when you look at my record, you understand that I am not going to compromise. I'm standing firm on the issues that are the most important for everyone in this state. You know, the issues of affordability, of safety in their communities, of fixing the roads, of making sure that their children are protected and that our children get the best educational opportunity that they can get so that they can rise out of poverty or rise out of where they are and go get great careers and do great things in our community kind of thing. So I think those messages resonate no matter if you're a, you know, very extreme conservative Republican or if you're just center right of you know, the line there kind of thing. I think it resonates, but I also believe it resonates with unaffiliates and independents because those are the issues that people are telling us that are the most important to them. And it's everybody. It's not just Republicans. It's not just independents. It's Democrats as well that are saying, look, in the polling that I've seen, everyone is saying at least, and especially the independents, 60% or so of them are saying, but even Republicans are saying, look, the legislature, you're on the wrong track. And they're not just talking about Democrats. They're talking about Democrats and Republicans. You're all on the wrong track. Get back to the basics. Limited government, personal responsibility, cut our taxes, cut the spending, you know, cut the regulations, protect Tabor, protect the Constitution, protect our constitutional rights. And that is what I've done.
7: When it comes to the legislature, you know, the House and the Senate, primarily the Senate there, I wish I could say, well, Barb Kirkmeyer, we're going to have a lot of Republicans win seats in the state Senate and the state House. I think that's going to be challenging. So whether it would be you, whether it be Bottoms, Marks, or even Lopez, whoever that governor, other than the Democrat, is going to have to deal with what I would consider to be a pretty hostile legislature. So your governor, how do you deal with those people in the Democrats I'm talking about?
5: Sure. And it's been my experience down at the Capitol, even though, you know, there's Democrats and Republicans, and we're in the minority, they're still probably somewhere around 70-80% of the issues that we can agree on to a point. And so those are the issues that, you know, I've gone and dealt with the Democrats and had. I mean, all my bills are bipartisan. All the things that I've passed, all the things that I've talked about here and accomplished as a state senator, those have all been bipartisan bills. Because being in the minority, you don't get anything passed unless you're working with a Democrat.
7: Yeah.
5: So I know how to work with them. The difference is when you're the governor, everybody needs to remember it's 33-18-1. It takes 33 state representatives, 18 state senators, and one governor to make a law.
7: Well, then let's talk about day one and whether,
5: yeah,
7: you know, vetoing things.
5: They're
7: going
5: to have to work with me.
7: Yes.
5: Yeah, I mean, right? And I'm going to work with them. I am a collaborative type in my leadership. You know, well, let's pull everybody in. Let's bring in the experts. Let's make sure that we're getting good resolution here. You know, if we screw up, we go back, we fix it, that kind of thing. I mean, that's how I look at it. Day one.
7: Yeah.
5: You know, I sit on the Joint Budget Committee. We're having some pretty structural deficit, some structural issues with our budget. Our budget is balanced, but we're still having some other issues. Day one, it'll take me 6 months. I'll get that budget whipped into shape. That, literally. I know where to cut. I know where the waste is. I know where the problems are. I know about the mismanagement, and that's what's been occurring for the last 8 years. And then also on day one, we start looking at all these boards and commissions that the governor makes the appointments to.
7: Yes.
5: And granted, they have to get, a lot of them have to get Senate confirmation, but we need to get Republicans on those boards and commissions, not fake Republicans, not, you know, unaffiliates who used to be Democrats, because that's what this governor has been doing. We need to get true those boards up, get Republicans, get a majority of Republicans on those boards, and, you know, right-thinking individuals on those boards and commissions, and
7: you make
5: start,
7: it sound, you
5: start
7: make
5: rolling
7: it,
5: back those rules and regulations that they're passing, and you, give the message, get you, the message out.
7: You make it sound like a farm girl from, you know, Weld County, has been in agriculture out there, may know a little bit more about agriculture and things that impact it than the Democrats. I'm being very, very sarcastic about that.
5: Well, no, you know, I talk about this and I joke about this a lot, but, you know, I joke about this some, but, you know, I grew up on a dairy farm, and my job was to, you know, feed the calves. And then on Saturdays it was to clean the, you know, what off the barn, out of the barn, right?
7: I've worked on a ranch.
5: You've done it too, right? Yeah. And so, little did I know at that time, you know, that it would be great training for working down at the Capitol, where you got to clean up the mess all the time. So I'm good at cleaning up the mess. I did
7: that's
5: it
7: good.
5: As a youngster, and I can do it now.
7: So, I lost my train of thought on that one. That's actually pretty good. We always talk about executive orders on the federal side. Is there anything along those lines that you can do as governor? You talked about the boards and commissions that you could do as governor without having to have the consent of a lot of these Democrats, because so many of these Democrats, I don't even know how they got elected, because they're out of touch with their people in their own parties.
5: Yeah.
7: And I go back, we were talking about Michael Allen in the break. I think he's probably got the best chance of winning a statewide race. He's a great guy. He's a great DA.
5: Agree.
7: I say the same thing if it were George Brockler. But
5: agree.
7: Crime is a big deal here. What would Governor Kirkmeyer be doing about crime in Colorado? Because that's a winning issue, I think.
5: Sure. And I think, and here's the thing, it seems kind of crazy to me that we would have to do an executive order. I don't think I have to do an executive order to tell my departments and my department heads that we're going to work with people and that we're going to go learn how to manage in this state and that we're going to manage the state more effectively and more efficiently. So as when it comes to public safety, you know, the first thing is the Department of Public Safety, our Department of Corrections, I'm going to have somebody in there who knows how to run those departments and knows how to run a jail. So, you know, I'm going to be talking to my sheriffs and getting ideas of who should that be kind of person. But then as governor, they're going to know, my executive directors, the people that work for in the executive branch are going to know that we are going to work with people. We're going to work with local sheriffs and police chiefs and make sure, and the district attorneys, and make sure that we are on the same track and that we're pulling whatever resources we need from the state to complement what's going on at the local level to ensure that people are safe in their communities. We're going to make sure that we have enough beds in our correctional facilities as well.
7: Amen to that.
5: Yeah.
7: I know you've got another event. I'm looking at my clock. I'm going to have to take a break here pretty quickly. Yeah. But about a minute or so to remind people how they can find out more about you, how they can find out more about where you stand on the issues. And as always, if people want to help out by sweat equity and working on campaigns or writing a check, what's the best way for them to find out more about Bart Kirkmeyer?
5: There's a couple of ways. The best way is go to my website. If you want, especially if you want to write a check, you can donate, find out how to donate there. And also, if you want to volunteer, you can volunteer, sign up to be a volunteer there. Excuse me.
7: You can take a sip if you'd like to. Yeah.
5: Okay, thanks.
7: Our thermostat is gone. We're probably at 80 degrees in here now.
5: Yeah,
7: that would explain why we're like that.
5: It just gets dry. But, so KirkmeyerForColorado.com. But then I'm also, so that's my webpage. So please go there. You can find out a lot more about me. But I'm also on social media platforms like Twitter and Facebook and Instagram and those places. It's Kirkmeyer for Governor. So come look me up. Come follow me and, comment and go on my webpage, come be a volunteer. I would love to have you on board.
7: I've looked at Facebook. There are no shortages of comments by people toward all of the candidates on Facebook. All right. We're going to let her get to her next event. We'll take a short break. When we come back, we're going to be joined by just one of the best guys that I know. It's General Mike Gould. He used to be the superintendent out at the Air Force Academy. And some people do that, and then they just move on. They play golf for the rest of their life. This guy has helped raise millions of dollars to help out military families, our Gold Star families. They've lost someone. He looks out for them.
6: I've met him.
7: Have you?
6: He's a great guy.
7: Oh my gosh.
5: He's a great guy.
7: And a great event, TAP. So we'll be talking with him. And then remind you later on, Rebecca J. Six Praying Grandma will be with us as well. And then we'll lighten things up a little bit with Ryan Kaufman, Drive Time Sports, and looking at the weekend. Short break. God bless you and good luck.
6: Thank you.
1: Ready or not.
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7: Richard Mann, so if you like Chris Ledoux, God bless him and rest in peace, as Kyle Busch as well, you got a son named Ned Ledoux, and he's going to be in town. But it's not just a concert. It is a huge fundraising event. Lieutenant Colonel Mike Gould joins me, a former superintendent at the Air Force Academy. And I was bragging about you because you don't just retire and play golf and do all that. You've been part of raising, I think it's north of $4 million over the years with the Tragedy Assistance Program for survivors. And you've got a big event coming up on Saturday, July 11th. And Ned Ledoux will be, you know, the star of the event. But tell people about TAPS, if you would.
13: Yeah, I sure will. Thank you, Richard, for your continued support of TAPS. We have a real active committee here in town led by Tom and Jill Tarver. And every year for the past seven or eight in Colorado Springs and much longer in Denver, we've put on fundraisers around a really neat theme to help TAPS out. And first, let me just tell you about what TAPS does.
7: Yes.
13: As you mentioned, it's Tragedy Assistance Program for Survivors, formed 30-plus years ago by a lady named Bonnie Carroll, who was her husband was a brigadier general in the Army Guard up in Alaska. And tragically, he was killed in a plane crash. And, you know, the base and the community took care of her in the immediate aftermath, but then it was time to move on. And she had a couple little kids and had to move back down to the lower 48 and struggled and to help her kids get over it and everything. And she thought, if it's this hard for me as a spouse of a senior officer, I wonder what it's like for the young soldiers, sailors, airmen, Marines, Guardians. And so she started TAPS. And it's all about helping families overcome the grief experienced with the loss of a loved one, an American hero. And it's just a great organization, completely funded by private donations. There's no government money that goes into it. And we just have a group of people with big hearts here in Colorado Springs who every year put on this show that I'll tell you some more about to raise money. That's what it's about. We have got to support this organization. It's nationally known. It's recognized and supported by the chairman of the Joint Chiefs and senior leaders in Washington. But again, no government money goes into this.
7: At all. And we'll talk about the event real quickly. But before then, give people an idea of, you know, there are a lot of different events that TAPS puts on. But they've had programs here in Colorado Springs, Fort Carson, nationwide, et cetera. An example of maybe one of the families or some of the types of events that TAPS has to help these families.
13: You bet. They have it's all about peer-to-peer counseling. And so they have what they call good grief
7: camps. Good
13: grief,
7: yeah.
13: And they've done them here in the area. Fort Carson has experienced you know, its fair share of casualties. And they bring kids together and maybe some older kids who have already been through this, and they're able to help younger kids. They do grief counseling for spouses and family members. They have a 24/7 suicide hotline,
7: yes,
13: which is super important in these days because In addition to active duty and combat-related deaths, we have an alarming number of suicides. And TAPS has been able to help so many people. As a matter of fact, at the event on the 11th of July down at Norris Penrose, you'll get to meet some TAPS families who have benefited from their services. And this show, here's the bottom line of this, Richard. They say philanthropy is about giving without expecting anything in return.
7: You get a pretty good night.
13: Well, the thing is, we offer something in return in this really heartwarming concert. Ned Ledoux is the headliner, and then they have we do a singer-songwriter show, sort of the behind the music type thing with some of Nashville's top songwriters, Bells, Zach Neal, Ed Montana, and these folks come together. They have their guitars and they tell the stories about how they came up with a song, and the stories are really fun to hear. And then they break into the song, and you go, wow, I've heard that on the radio.
7: Front Porch Looking In. I mean, there's so many examples. You might not know the name, but I guarantee you, when you're there and they play the song, you know the song absolutely. Yep. Plus, you get to meet people like the General. Mike Boyle is there every year, Tom Tarver, a lot of other people. Pete Corr is usually there as well because you got great dining, great entertainment as well. Give people an idea of what they would be getting in for if they go to the event on the 11th and support it, because it's a great, great opportunity.
13: Yeah, I sure will. The Coors Cowboys put on the feed, and it's they cook up some really good prime ribs. It's as good as you're ever going to see. And they serve the meal. They cook it right outside the Norris Penrose Event Center, and then they serve it through a line, and they tell their stories. These guys are great. They're from Amarillo, and Pete Coors does show up oftentimes and gets up and entertains a little bit. But it's just a really fun evening. And then Bonnie Carroll, the founder, will be there. And along with TAPS families, and so you're really getting the chance to have a fun evening of entertainment. There's a silent auction, a live auction with some really cool offerings, and we just need to help support this organization. They have a $23 million budget over the course of the year, and events similar to this around the country are what keeps that funded. What I'd like to do is just leave you with one thing. You won't remember everything we've said here today, but if you can write down 2026 TAPSCOS.org, that will tell you all you need to know about it and help you get excited about going. 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
7: It is great, and I can't guarantee a lot of things. I can guarantee you this, having been at a number of these events. They're the good stuff. They are so emotional. You see the people, you talk with the people, you hear from the people, and then the entertainment is absolutely top-notch. And the people, there's almost a culture, a mentality of everybody who is there are focused on one thing, and that is looking out for some families that have gone through some tough times and may well be going through some other tough times, and you get an opportunity to help with that and still have a great evening as well. I'll make sure that I give that information, General, as we go on. I want to thank you for everything you do.
13: Oh, Richard, thank you. Paula and I are honored to serve on this committee, and we sure appreciate your support over the years.
7: Well, and we're going to talk about it again as we get a little bit closer in there. We need to take a break for news, top of the hour. When we come back, we're going to be talking about J6, and there's a new plan that some of the people who are at January 6th, and I think Rebecca, J6 praying grandma, is probably the best example. She didn't do anything wrong, and yet they tracked her down. We'll be talking with her.

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1: Richard Randall, join me at Territory Days Monday from 9 until 1 o'clock. Sean Martinez with me as well. I'll be back on the air on Tuesday. In the meantime, take a little bit of time out for the real Memorial Day. Be safe. Talk to you then.
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2: Honoring the fallen. I'm Dave Anthony, Fox News. Americans are doing that across the country. That's at the biggest Memorial Day parade of them all in Washington right now. Fox's Madeline Rivera's in D.C.
3: And this holiday is especially meaningful as Americans celebrate the United States' 250th anniversary. More than 1 million Americans have died in military service across this country's history.
2: That includes Chris Horton, an Army specialist killed in Afghanistan in 2011. His father, David, tells Fox,
4: do your barbecue and go to parades or have fun or whatever you do to the beach. But at the same time, remembering why you have these freedoms.
2: President Trump posted on Truth Social, God bless those that have made the ultimate sacrifice. Next hour, the president will go to Arlington National Cemetery to lay a wreath at the Tomb of the Unknown Soldier. He also posted, negotiations with Iran are proceeding nicely, and it will be only a great deal for all or no deal at all. Warning again, they could go back to the battlefront. Fox's Trey Yinks reports from Tel Aviv.
5: The current plan is to formally end the war and open the Strait of Hormuz without tolls, before eventually dealing with all enriched nuclear material in Iran and not permitting further enrichment. Now, Iran will receive billions of dollars worth of assets unfrozen, along with oil sanctions waivers. U.S. officials say this will only take place if they uphold their end of the bargain.
2: About 50,000 people still out of their homes around Garden Grove, California, and will remain evacuated until the risk of a toxic explosion subsides.
6: Fire officials say they've been conducting an all-night mission monitoring the overheated tank to see if the threat of an explosion has passed. This after firefighters found a crack in the tank, which they believe has been relieving pressure. Even though that crack formed, fire officials say air samples show there are currently no chemicals leaking into the atmosphere. The tank contains methyl methacrylate, used to manufacture acrylic plastics like plexiglass. It can be highly flammable, and the tank currently holds about 7,000 gallons of the chemical.
2: That's Max Gordon. 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
7: 7-4. You may have noticed over the past few years, especially after I went through the whole, you know, battle for health and everything, I had to lose some weight. 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
13: Mostly cloudy, but still dry this morning. Increasing chances for a few afternoon showers and storms. Temperatures will be warm still, with highs close to 80 in Colorado Springs. With a KKTV 11 Alert weather, I'm meteorologist Kevin Bloomberg.
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1: We talk about a hard pivot. 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
2: Okay, well, back to the I guess it's 5 years ago now, almost six from when this all started. The reason I went to January 6th to the Stop the Steal rally was because in my heart, I've always had a love for truth, and that's been the guiding principle of my life. And if there's something that's getting off as far as truth, then God will wake me up about that. And I think that's because of when we know Jesus, who said he's the way, the truth, and the life, then we'll be aware of those things that just don't feel right. And so that was the reason I went. I prayed about it. My son had invited me to talk to God about it to see if I should go. And I felt like God saying I was supposed to go. And basically going there just to pray for our nation, because this wasn't about me. It wasn't about promoting myself or anything like that. I just felt something was really wrong with the election results, because, you know, there were more than just me that thought that. I wasn't an oddball, as you know, Richard. But so the reason I went was to go and pray for our nation. I felt that the COVID regulations were off, and so I, you know, wasn't going to wear a mask. So I drove the 24 hours. I got there that day, and during that day, I was there just to pray, like I said, and I felt like I was on an assignment for our nation to pray for our nation. And as I did that, I just felt, I mean, I went there purposely just to pray. I didn't even go to the Ellipse to hear President Trump's speech, because I felt like I got to stick and focus on what I'm supposed to do then. That was just to pray with a lot of other people that were also there praying. And there was a lot of patriotic feeling. There wasn't violence. I was on the east side of the Capitol, not the west, where more of the event, all the action, so to speak, happened. But it did go on. But I was positioned there to pray, and I just felt like I was on assignment, Richard, and that's what I did. And even at one point, I felt led to go and pray. There was which I wasn't even aware of. Somebody had gotten a petition a couple of days. They had to go to just pray for, to get a platform there to pray. And so they were praising and worshiping God and praying. And so I went over there, and I felt really strongly to just pray the covenant that many people don't even know. I found out after I've gone around and spoke in lots of different places. No, not many people know the 1620 Mayflower Compact. And I go back to that because that is the original intent of this nation, was what the pilgrims compacted with God when they came to over in 1620. They said that this nation would give glory to God and advance the Christian faith. And that is the intent of this nation. And that's what I believe my intent is, to get our nation back to that. So now back, so I prayed that, you know, God, I prayed that this nation would come back to our original intent, which is to give God the glory and advance the Christian faith. And that's our foundation. And I think it had got ripped apart because we have been dumbed down to believe that whatever anybody says is the truth, the gospel truth, whether it's a COVID vaccine that you need to take, or, you know, a truth that all the elections are just a gold standard in Colorado. I don't agree with that. So anyway, that's what I did. That's why I went with peaceful. But then because I have a very close relationship, as any of us do, we all can hear God. God speaks to everybody on the face of the earth. I don't care if you know that Jesus is our Savior or not, but he speaks to us. And I just heard this little small voice say to me, which I just kept pondering and pondering, says, if they open the doors, will you carry my presence into the Capitol? And that was like about 12:30 that I heard that. Well, I was watching everything. I was right at the front near the barricades, and I wasn't going to push him down. In fact, there were people beside me that said, you know, we're kind of getting upset about different things, and they would rattle him. And then, you know, we stopped and said, don't do that. Don't do that. And so we did. And then all of a sudden they came down, and I told God, he said, if those bears come down, will you carry my presence into the Capitol? And when they did, I just knew that God was, I was going to have to, I was going to respond out of obedience, whether the, you know, it turned out they did or not. So I just followed. And then I went to one of the platforms on the side. I was on the east side, just with a lot of other patriots. There wasn't any violence. We were singing patriotic songs. We were singing God Bless America. This is our house, which it is. The people in that house represent us. They are not. And so when the doors, I couldn't see anything because there was so much, and I'm not as tall as the people in front of me, but they were moving forward, and I noticed the doors were open, so I went in. And the doors are open. I went in. There was a guy like a Walmart greeter at the door, just, you know, a police officer, didn't tell me to stop. I looked

0: at him, and I don't remember anything said, but it is on the video footage that I talked to him. He didn't tell me to leave, walked in, was in there about 10 minutes. And while I was in there, you've heard me say this before, Richard, but it was like a Kairos moment. I knew I was standing up for my country. And I think people need to realize that our country, just because someone says that something is the way it is, you can't believe anything just because someone says it's that way. And I learned a long time ago in a situation I was in, someone had told me, don't trust the words people say, trust their behavior. And Jesus even said that. He said, you'll know them by their fruits, not by what they say. And so I went in, and I believe what is happening in our nation is our country has gradually been dumbing us down to believe that whatever the government says, whatever other people say is God, we have to trust them. Just, and it's a brainwash where they're trying to tell us just subtly, just like Satan does to us and lies to us, and just subtly tells us a little bit of truth and makes us try to believe that that's the truth. Well, when I believe one of the main things is that we're getting away from the foundation of a godly nation and a Christian nation to the ideologies of Marxism and communism, and I'm not okay with that. So back to when I was in the building for about 10 minutes, the first thing I saw when I first got in, the first thought I had was just this Kairos moment where I said to myself, I will not let this country go down to Marxism and communism, socialism, not for my three grandchildren, the littlest ones that I could see right then in my mind's eye. I will not let that happen. So I knew that I was there for that reason. I wasn't going to break anything. I was just standing for truth. And later, and then I walked in, walked out, didn't touch anything, didn't do anything, nothing violent. I mean, I didn't say anything out loud, a prayer out loud. I just was carried God's presence with me. And that's what I believe God wanted me to do. And the reason I say all that is because I went in there not to create any violence, but just to make our presence known. And I think as a citizen of the United States, I believe they'd left the doors open. There's so much evidence that it wasn't we breaking it down. There's a lot of controversy and all that. All I'm saying is I had to know what I did, and I went in there to be obedient to God. And I think because of that, God was able to use my arrest, my investigation and all that for his glory so that people could wake up and I could have a voice out there to tell God or to tell people I'm not, we've got to do something. And that's basically what I was doing.
1: Well, a couple of things here. I'm going to ask you a couple of direct questions, and you alluded to them, but I want people to really understand this. I saw somebody, actually a friend of mine purportedly online earlier in the week said, well, anyone who went into the Capitol is not a patriot. Because I believe a lot of people just bought into this whole thing, hook, line, and sinker, that people were violent, that, they crashed through windows and all the rest. And there's video out there that clearly shows people from the Capitol pulling the bike stand this way, motioning for people to come ahead, opening the doors, and all of the rest. But directly to you, Rebecca, did you do anything violent to anyone that day?
0: Not one thing. I barely opened my mouth.
1: Well, and people can find you because you're very easy. If you look in the video, she's got a red hat on. She's a blonde with a red hat. She's not too tall, but you can find her everywhere. Another question then. While you were inside the Capitol or even on the outside, did you steal or take anything, Rebecca?
0: No, not one thing. That's not my nature. And that's what if people look back into my background, that's not who I am. I'm not going to be that kind of person. I'm 74 this year, and you're not going to, you can go back. I'm not saying I'm perfect because everybody's fallible, but I'm that kind of person. And I think that's why I was elevated to be, to go in there. I think that's why God wanted me to go in there because he wanted me to be kind of like, as you say, people have said, a poster child for what the truth is, because I'm not that kind of person. And if they want to do that, that's okay. I never looked at myself and still don't, never thought of myself as a victim, just one who is obedient to God. It's kind of like, the Shadrach, Meshach, and Abednego. They said, I'm not going to bow down to the king. Well, you can throw us in the fire if you want, but, if God delivers us, great. If not, we're not going to obey the thing that's not truth. The same thing as the people that hid Jews in in World War II to keep them from being exterminated. Were they wrong because they stood up for truth? That's what I'm comparing myself to, and how could I feel like I'm a victim? How could I feel like I'm doing something wrong? I don't care what people say. I mean, people do make stuff up about me. They you know, all kinds of stuff. And I've gotten that, but I can, it bounces off. Yes, it hurts in a way sometimes. So how can you say that? But it'll bounce off because I know what God has said about me. I know who I am. I know what he's called me to do. And, you know, I don't feel like a victim. I'm here as many others, even like Tina Peters. We're here to stand up for truth. And if you want to shoot us down, go for it.
1: Well, I'll tell you, they wanted to do. I need to take a break here, Rebecca. Let me do this. We're going to take a break. And I want to tell you what you can expect. And that is, I, of course, asked her if she would say a prayer for us, not for us, but for the nation and for what's going on now. I do want to talk with her a little bit about how you hear that voice of God and how you can discern whether that's just, well, Richard, that's just you're subliminally telling yourself what you want to hear. Or a different way of knowing that you are, in fact, listening to your God. And then we're going to talk about an event that's coming up this weekend that is close to her heart as well, and then find out more about this. And I can tell you right now, when I post the documents that they use to describe her and to prosecute her, you're going to be shaking your head saying, really? Really? So before we take the break, though, let me tell you real quickly about Barb Schlinker, Your Home Sold Guaranteed Realty. You can listen to her tomorrow from 11 until noon right here on 740 KVOR. The show is called Your Real Estate Voice. She's the host. I sit in with her for an hour, and she talks about the very latest from the real estate market. Why is that important? Because the very latest and 27 years of experience is how she can guarantee to sell your home for a particular price, put it in writing, and if that doesn't happen, she makes up the difference to you. But every person I have recommended to Barb Schlinker has met that or exceeded that price. Only one of them, it was exactly that price. They had had their home on the market for a year, didn't get a single offer. Barb took it over, had it for a weekend, just a weekend. Several offers by Sunday night. They took the one that had been what they had been asking for a year, and Monday they headed to Texas. They could not have been happier. Give her a call, 719-301-3900, or Barb has the buyers. .com. Short break. More with, I consider her to be an American hero, and yes, she is the poster child for them trying to make an example of this woman, because what they want, that's why it's important you understand, she didn't vandalize, she didn't steal, she didn't harm anybody. But if they will track down and go after and prosecute a woman like this and want her to be behind bars like Tina Peters, it tells you they want to intimidate other people. So, Richard, you don't want to be Tina Peters, do you? You don't want to be J6 praying grandma, do you? Keep your mouth shut and play by the rules. We're finding out a lot more about what happened on January 6th, and we're finding out a lot more about what happened with elections. Short break, back after this.
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1: 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And some of them just not going to be capable of doing them yourself. You're going to get in touch with Kruger Brothers because they'll go through exactly what needs to be done. In fact, there's a little trick that I learned from someone. 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You don't have to get up on the roof. They'll have somebody who can go up on the roof and give you photographs so you can see what's up there. But set that aside for a while and then look at it on a bigger screen and it's like, wow, I didn't know the deck looked like that. Or perhaps you need some remodeling done. And again, after COVID, a lot of people spending more time in the house, but there are more and more people, almost 20%, who are inviting their in-laws or their parents to come live with them, but the house perhaps was never designed for that. Have the house that you want, either by repairs or remodeling. Get in touch with Kruger Brothers Construction, 719-358-7053. We're going to go back to J6 Praying Grandma. And again, I want to remind people that you're not that hard to find. If you look through, you're going to be able to find her in the crowd. But I've done this, but I'm not finding anything that you did. I mean, you were pretty close to a law enforcement guy as you were passing by. He didn't do anything to you. You didn't do anything to him. We're now finding out and seeing a lot of video of, you know, they were motioning people, come ahead here, or opening the doors over there, and all of the rest. And yet, they tracked you down and prosecuted you. And when I looked at those documents, Rebecca, one of the things, it just makes me so angry. They were accusing, well, she's doing all of this so that she can raise money for herself. She's doing all of this because she wants to be a celebrity and be a somebody. I don't know. It sounds like a pretty humble person I'm talking to. And you did have legal fees beyond that. You seem to have a pretty humble lifestyle as well. Those allegations about you, true or false, Rebecca?
0: Well, like I said before, people are going to say whatever they want. You can't trust what people say. And because I knew in my heart that God was leading me into this, then it didn't really matter to me. It's like, you can say all you want. I know why I did it. I did it because I love my country. And the people that supported and gave to me, they gave gifts because they love our country. They would have, you know, that's just to me, it was a no-brainer. Why would you see that? And I always came from the attitude that I'm doing this as a representative of we the people. It's kind of like if you, I remember thinking this when I was at the Capitol on January 6th. I said, I can't go out. I'm too old. I'm a woman, and I can't go into war against the nation, you know, to defend our country. But in a way, we are. We are taking, we are the people that are representative. It's about we the people. When I received that money, it wasn't because I wanted to be known. In fact, the day before I was arrested, somebody said, we need to put your name out there. I said, no, God, I don't want to be known. I don't want people to know who I am. But God said, it's time to be known. But it's not for ourselves. We know who Daniel is in the Bible. We know who different heroes in history are, not because they did that for themselves to make known. And I think people say that because basically, in a way, they may be reflecting what they want, you know, because I think so many people don't really know who they are internally. They don't have a true identity of their love, of the, that they're loved by God. And so they have to promote themselves. They have to protect themselves. They have to look good because they don't feel good in themselves. So they put that on me that, oh, well, you're trying to be a celebrity because that's what I want to do. I want to be known. So I'm important.
1: That's a that's a lot of people. We're talking with J6 Praying Grandma. We're going to have to take a break for news. And I'd like you to say a prayer, if you would, when we come back from that. But before we do that, I know a lot of people keep asking me, so it'd be great if I could meet her and you know, meet her in person. My understanding is you're going to be at an event. There's somebody you're supporting for governor. We got about a minute and a half or so. Tell people about that and whether you'll be there and whether they'll have an opportunity to talk to you and the candidate as well.
0: Well, what I'm promoting is this event is going to be at my home. God has been able to help me get some of these things organized so I can, and 20 years ago, purchase a property with a beautiful view of Colorado's, of the Pikes Peak and the Front Range. And so I'm hosting an event at my home on Monday, Memorial Day, for Scott Bottoms, whom I'm supporting as the most important, best candidate for governor because he stands for truth. And because I do, I relate, and I connected very strongly with his ability to tell the truth and with courage without, doesn't matter what the consequences. And so I'm going to be voting for him and supporting him. So please come to my house on Memorial Day. We're having an event from 12 to 4. It's a cookout and a fundraiser for Scott Bottoms with a suggested donation of $50, but I'd love to have you come. You can meet me and you can meet Scott. He's going to play the piano for us. We're going to have music outside, hot dogs, hamburgers. It's going to be a ton of fun for Memorial Day. And just stand out and meet me and let me know who you are. I'd love to meet we the people here in Colorado Springs and around Colorado, wherever you are.
1: Let's take a break for news. I'll put the information up on that so you know about that. Talk about sounding like a pretty dang American event and spiritual
0: Amen.
1: Event as well.
0: Love it.
1: So we'll take a break. When we come back, we're going to get a prayer from her as well. And I'm going to ask a question that I wondered for a long time because I've heard voices. Right? I heard my mom after she was dead a couple of times, loud as if she were standing in the room with me. I've heard God's voice as well, but there are other times that I'm listening and listening and listening, and I'm asking myself, holy cow, is that my Lord and my God, or is this just my mind saying, well, we're going to just project something onto it, Richard. You're just talking to yourself. We'll find out how you can tell the difference, and we'll find out from a woman who knows. You're on the Richard Randall Show, 740 KVOR.
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8: Mostly cloudy, but still dry this morning. Increasing chances for a few afternoon showers and storms. Temperatures will be warm still, with highs close to 80 in Colorado Springs. With a KKTV 11 Alert Weather, a meteorologist, Kevin Bloomberg.
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1: Back to J6 Praying Grandma here in just a moment or two. 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Now, you have to be a member for that, but if you become a member, they'll drop off the initial registration fee to zero. 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I've had friends and relatives become members as well. 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The air inside is purified. The people there are great and they've got all kinds of safety measures as well. So check it all out by going to MagnumShootingCenter.com. Remember, they're going to price match other local competitors in-store firearms prices as well. And if you've already got a concealed handgun permit and you need to have it renewed, $60 for members, $75 for non-members. Learn right, be safe, shoot well. Let's go back to Rebecca. And Rebecca, I have a couple of requests from people who texted in and asked if you would give us a prayer. And I want to do that, but I am curious about this. I believe that I've heard God's voice, but there have been times when I'm thinking, wait a minute, is this just me talking to myself or something? How does a person actually know whether what they're hearing is the voice of God, their own voice, or perhaps something even more sinister, a demon or something evil that is, you know, deluding them? Explain it, if you would, Rebecca.
0: Okay. Well, it's kind of a deep and a long subject, but I mean, in the same way, we all have thoughts, right?
1: Right.
0: We all get thoughts every day. And I believe I don't care if you know who Jesus is, believe in him or not, everybody pretty much knows that there's somebody outside, something outside of themselves, right?
1: Right.
0: Bigger than themselves, right? There's a big God that I look out and see the mountain range. I couldn't create that. No human being. There's somebody outside that. And there's a God who wants a relationship with us. You know, we were all created, if we believe we weren't just, you know, blown up from
1: yes.
0: a blob. You know, we all have that. And if there's if someone had the ability to create us so uniquely, don't you think they'd want to relate to us, whoever that outside force is? And just like you and I, we're having this conversation that I've been enjoying because we know how to talk and communicate with one another. And I think that's the way God is. And he's the thing you have to remember, you have to know who God is. You got to know the character of God, that he is a God who loves you, is for you, and he doesn't speak in a condemning way. If you hear a thought like, oh, you're a jerk, I'm a terrible dad, I'm a terrible mom, do you think that's coming from God, or do you think that's coming from yourself or someone else? But if you know the truth about who God is, then you'll hear him. And he comes with peace. It says in the Bible that in the Word of God, that he speaks with a still, small voice, but it always comes with peace with it. And it might. And for me, I know my identity is someone who likes to lift the lids on things and do the impossible and be adventurous. Well, no wonder God would speak to me, say, would you carry my presence into the building? Because I like adventure. I like to go to new things.
1: Oh,
0: so God will speak. Does that make sense? Right?
1: Yeah. I have to tell you, though, you know, we got some problem in the studio here. The temperature is really, really high, but for some reason, my producer and I are both getting a little bit choked up here. I don't know what the heck's going on with that. I think you do know what's going on with that. Let's do this real quickly, because I do hope that you've got time for a prayer, but the original intent here was to talk to you about this possibility that some of the people who were there on January 6th may be compensated for what they have to go through. I've got my own opinions in terms of whether if somebody was violent there, or whether we even know that the person was actually violent. Was that actually somebody who was a Trump supporter? Were they hired by somebody else? Did they work for somebody else? There are a lot of questions there. But as for you, I have to say, if there's going to be compensation for the hell that you have had to go through, I'm on board with that. What was your initial reaction when you heard about this, Rebecca?
0: Well, to me, it didn't matter either way, because I'm looking to God to be my provider, and I don't look at myself as a victim. I feel it would be an honor to receive compensation, because that means the people of the United States, if President Trump's going to do that, he's going to honor the people that were there for the right that were there to stand up for our country and for truth. You know,
1: that
0: if they want
1: you?
0: To honor me for that, that'd be great.
1: Yeah, well, and that is that's absolutely you. So I've got a couple of requests from people, and I talked with you last night about this. You've done it every time you come on the program. I'll give you the microphone. If you could lead us in a prayer of your choosing, Rebecca.
0: Okay. Well, Father, I just thank you so much for Richard and his transparency and his honesty in this radio program to do honest journalism and honest truth-telling. And so, Father, I thank you for him. I thank you for this opportunity to be a voice for you, for our nation, that we would return to the godliness that was the original intent of those pilgrim forefathers when they came over and said that this nation would give glory to you and advance the Christian faith. So, Father, I just ask that each one of the people that may be listening to this interview now or later, this prayer, Father, that they would know that you are God who is real, that loves them, is for them and with them, and wants to speak to them to tell them how valuable they are, how important they are, and how they have an assignment on this earth to fulfill, and that's why they were put on this earth for such a time as this. Thank you, Father, for putting Richard on this planet right now, for me on this planet, and for what you have called us to do. And Father, I pray that we would enter into a relationship with you who speaks with joy, that we would know that we're here, Father, to promote you and your kingdom, and that as we live this life, we can walk in it in joy and abundance. And I just thank you that as we celebrate this Memorial Week and those heroes and those veterans that have stood up for us in the past years bothered that we would not only honor them, but continue to stand for truth and honor things that glorify and lift you up. And I just pray for whatever anybody does this weekend, that they would lift their eyes up to you, hear your voice, and walk in truth in the mighty name of Jesus. And I thank you, Father, for your love in Jesus' name. Amen.
1: Amen. Could I tell you something? Amen. This will be rebroadcast a couple of times over the weekend. I want to say, folks, this is what happened. If you look at the documents that they charged her, this is not a violent woman. This isn't a woman who is evil. This is somebody who is all of the right stuff. And yet they went after and they lied about her. They said, oh, she wants to get fame from this. She wants to get rich from all this. And we need to put her behind bars and all the rest. They thought, Rebecca, that they were going to use you as an example to intimidate other people and scare them into not doing the right thing. But they didn't realize, as many of the people have texted me this morning, that Rebecca is an American hero. And she is the light that shows that you don't have to be intimidated. You don't have to be cowed. You've prayed with us before for Tina Peters, and we see what's happening there as well. God bless you, Rebecca. We'll talk to you soon down the road.
0: Man. Thanks a lot.
1: Okay. And I'll post the information for you as well. I've got the event that she sent me. Again, that's on the 25th. It'll be from noon until 4 o'clock. And, you know, and here's one more thing, because I know people are all over the place in different directions when it comes to these gubernatorial candidates. You know, there are reasons why we support or don't support various people, and we talk about the politics here sometimes as well, but I think praying for discernment in terms of, you know, can you see the problems here? Can you see the benefits over there and all of the rest? And if I'm not the person to be telling you this, or maybe I am. I mean, I've screwed up a lot in life, but I remember asking God for forgiveness and visiting with my friend since I was 5. And he has been a spiritual leader to me for a long, long time. And I was talking with him and his wife, and I was feeling guilty about some things that I'd done in the past. Not big. I mean, it's crazy because they're not big things, right? And his wife, Margot, said, well, so you asked for forgiveness and you prayed about this and you got grace? And I said, yeah. She said, well, then you took the sins and you put them at the foot of the cross? And I said, yeah. And you were forgiven. And by God's grace, then why did you sneak back in the night and put those sins right back there again when you'd already been forgiven and he gave you grace? I think I was raised as a Catholic. Nothing wrong with Catholics. I was taught my entire life that it was good deeds. There was like, you know how Justice Liberty, she's blindfolded, she's holding in the scales there, and that's justice. Well, that's kind of how I envision things, right? You get to the end, and it's like, okay, well, we've got these bad things that you did, Richard. Dang it, the scale goes all the way down. But look at the good things you did, Richard. And it's teetering back and forth. And oh, looks like there's 1 ounce more that I did that was good than was bad. I spent my whole life thinking that that was the deal. And it turns out that wasn't the deal at all. Take a short break. I'm going to talk to you real quickly, though, about Barb Schlinker, Your Home Sold Guaranteed Realty. It's a long weekend, and as I said, you'll get a chance to listen to this program a couple of times, plus it'll be on the podcast as well. Also, tomorrow from 11 until noon, you can listen to Barb Schlinker, Your Real Estate Voice. I love the name of the program because, trust me, if you or somebody you know is going to be buying or selling real estate, you want her as your voice because she is the very best. She's been doing it for more than 25 years. She will guarantee to sell and for the price that you agree. It's put in writing. If it doesn't happen, she makes up the difference too. It's as simple as that. And people always ask me, well, how can she do that? It's because she knows the market. She's been doing this for more than 25 years. That's how she can do that. Give her a call, 719-301-3900. 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Your Real Estate Voice, 740 KVOR, 11 until noon. Short break, back after this.
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1: Preview of Drive Time Sports and the weekend. Pretty big event taking place this evening as well. I want to talk to you about Kruger Brothers Construction. They've been doing it since 2009. When I think back to some of the prior Stanley Cups, it seems like it was yesterday, but it also seems like it was a while ago. If you think about being in business since 2009, and as recently as last year, Kruger Brothers were the People's Choice Home Remodelers of the Year. 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And that doesn't matter whether it's commercial or residential. 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Businesses need to be remodeled, but especially we're spending a lot more time in our homes after COVID than we were before. And as I've said, you know, almost 20% of households have invited their in-laws or their parents to come live with them, but the home might not have ever been designed for that. So you put a different entrance that goes out onto the deck, so they've got a little bit of privacy. There are a lot of things. 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Talk to Matt. You go to careerbrothers.com or give them a call, 719-358-7053, 719-358-7053. I tell them that I sent you. So 3 o'clock this afternoon, you will really go into detail, but we're pretty excited about tonight, but weren't so excited. Mm-hmm. We talked about that before, though, as to whether it was going to be everybody's healthy or they might be rusty, but we didn't have Kale McCarr as healthy as we wanted. But DJ says, oh, they looked a little bit rusty. What are you prognosticating for this evening?
14: Well, I would say that the thing that you can bank on most is that the Avalanche will not look, whether it's rust, whether it's just poor execution, that's not going to be the case tonight for the Colorado Avalanche. Yep. They haven't lost back-to-back games since early March. So this is a team that is able to figure out what they did wrong, learn from it, and be better the next time. So that's I think that's the thing that you say, no question the Avs are going to play better. The other two aspects, one you already mentioned, Kale McCarr, right? They should be skating here shortly, and we should know about Kale McCarr's status. They missed him dearly, especially on the power play. They did not compensate for the loss of him very well. Maybe they could do a better job of it tonight. I don't know if he's 75-80%, you can't risk going down 2-0. So if you're holding him out again for an abundance of caution, Jared Bednar better be very confident everything else with this team is buttoned up. And then the third thing, with everything we said about Kale McCarr and the Colorado Avalanche, I think they still win that game if Vegas goaltender Carter Hart doesn't play as well as he did. So the other thing that I'm looking for tonight is whether he's capable of putting on that kind of a performance that he had in game one tonight and moving forward.
1: So do we know, because sometimes they tell us exactly what the injury is and exactly what it is, and then sometimes not so much, and now with all the wagering, all kinds of things out there, mm-hmm. we have a good idea what's wrong with Kale and what the prognostication is?
14: Well, it's called an upper body injury, to your point. Hockey coaches and teams don't like to be too forthcoming. I think if you looked at the last game against Minnesota, he has the universal body language of, I may have popped my shoulder out, or I've separated my shoulder, or whatever. I don't know. You know, there's a lot of different things that can go into the shoulder, but the way he was holding his arm close to his body tells me that this is a shoulder that he is dealing with, and we'll see if he's able to give it a go tonight.
1: So let's talk about leadership. I mean, that's one of the things when you want to come back, bounce back, and come out a little bit more aggressive, whatever it comes down to. Everybody assumes that leadership is going to be Landeskog. But does it end there? Is it so much him? Do you have somebody like McCarr, MacKinnon, and other guys?
14: Well, I think, and Gabriel Landeskog has talked about this, I think Nathan MacKinnon brings a type of leadership, and I think it's physical leadership or leading by example leadership, because when Nathan MacKinnon is really humming and he's, you know, flying around at 100 miles an hour and just lighting dudes up, it inspires everybody else to raise their game. He's not as vocal as Gabriel Landeskog. He's not as stoic, perhaps, as Gabriel Landeskog is. But even Landeskog himself has acknowledged that you know, Nathan MacKinnon is a big part of the leadership of this group, but it trickles down. I mean, they've put together a tremendous group of players that all lead in very different ways.
1: Talk about, I won't use the word lumberyard, but we have a couple of woods. Do you expect the
14: woodshed?
1: Woodshed, there we are. Do we expect to have the same wood, or are we changing our wood for tonight, or a quick hook if things don't look good?
14: I think that Scott Wedgwood was fine in game one, not anything more than that.
1: Yeah.
14: I would say he's not in danger of necessary. I don't think he has a short leash. However, if things go sideways tonight, given how important tonight's game is and how the math is just staggering and against the Avalanche if they lose tonight for their chances to win, I think if things go sideways early, you're going to see Mackenzie Blackwood. But I don't think it's anything based on the way that Scott Wedgwood played in game one. He played fine. It's just that the guy across from the ice was nothing short of spectacular.
1: We talked about jumping on the bandwagon. I encourage it. This stuff doesn't come along all that frequently. But if people want to do that, maybe they can't get a ticket to the game tonight. So what would you suggest by way of watching? Should they be outside the stadium? Is there a local place they ought to go to? Or just order something at home?
14: Well, I'll serve a few different masters here since you give me the opportunity. Yes, right outside of Ball Arena, you may have seen that there's a gathering of fans. They will have that tonight as well. So if you want to be in close proximity but not in the building, that would be a great way to do it. Of course, you can listen to the game on Extra Sports 1300 at 6. And then we've partnered with the Brass Tap on Bass Pro Drive.
1: Nice.
14: I did my show out there last week. Great people, and they've kind of revamped the place, and they've really prided themselves on being a haven for Avs fans and hockey fans alike. So check them out if you want to be out and about tonight.
1: We don't have time to get into it, and I honestly, I'm not a big NASCAR person, so I really can't tell you much about Kyle Busch. I do know it's a bigger thing than I imagined. When Fox National News leads with it, and it's a big chunk of their first segment, it's a pretty big deal. Will you be talking about him or NASCAR, or for that matter, Indianapolis at 3 o'clock?
14: Yeah, I mean, I think you have to get into it. It's absolutely shocking. You know, there's certainly he's been dealing with things, but for somebody who, like Kyle Busch, I'm 41 years old.
1: 41.
14: Anytime anybody of that age just suddenly goes into the hospital and they're gone, and so the shocking aspect of it certainly, but also too, Kyle Busch, it was just he's a racer's racer, just like he's all about racing, and he was great at what he did. Rubbed some people the wrong way along the way. But I think there's a lot of respect for him in the sport of NASCAR, so we may touch on that as well today.
1: You've got, and I touched in base with a couple of my relatives who are big NASCAR people, because I said, I don't want to speak ill of the dead or anything, but he was kind of a jerk, wasn't he? And they're like, no, you know what? He rubbed a lot of people the wrong way early on, but he got a little bit older. He had children. I mean, he kind of mellowed and saw the bigger picture, which sometimes can happen as you get older and you have children. 3 o'clock, and I want to remind people that after Drive Time Sports, you get every second of Mark Levin. Have a great weekend.
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17: A potential catastrophe is avoided. I'm Lisa Brady, Fox News. Fire officials in California just announcing that the threat of a chemical explosion has been eliminated in Garden Grove, south of L.A., where a tank full of a chemical used to make acrylic plastics has a crack and has been overheating.
18: The crisis started on Thursday afternoon when first responders arrived at GKN Aerospace in Garden Grove to find the large tank venting chemical vapors as it overheated. Firefighters have been trying to lower the temperature of the tank by pouring water on it.
17: Fox's Max Gordon in L.A. Again, the threat of explosion is now eliminated, they're saying, but more than 50,000 people remain evacuated until further notice. President Trump at this hour will lay a wreath at the Tomb of the Unknown Soldier before a speech at Arlington National Cemetery to pay tribute to all who've made the ultimate sacrifice, as Memorial Day parades and other events are also held around the country, the largest parade in the nation's capital. This is negotiators keep working on ending the conflict with Iran as President Trump pushes back on Republican skepticism of an emerging peace deal.
19: The deal with Iran, President Trump says, will either be a great and meaningful one or there will be no deal. Reports suggest the U.S. and Iran are closing in on a memorandum of understanding that would end a U.S. naval blockade and reopen the Strait of Hormuz while laying the groundwork for sanctions relief for Iran as part of a nuclear agreement to be negotiated in the weeks ahead. The reported plan has raised concerns from some Republicans, including President Trump's first-term Secretary of State, Mike Pompeo, who equates the proposal with the nuclear deal reached during President Obama's term.
17: Fox's Jared Halpern at the White House. President Trump posting the Obama deal was a direct and open path to a nuclear weapon for Iran, and that he doesn't do deals like that. Hope for a deal helping to lower oil prices, U.S. crude falling back under $91 a barrel. 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
8: Mostly cloudy, but still dry this morning. Increasing chances for a few afternoon showers and storms. Temperatures will be warm still, with highs close to 80 in Colorado Springs. With the KKTV 11 Alert weather, a meteorologist, Kevin Bloomberg.
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10: All right, 844-484-3872, 844-484-4THE-USA. That's the way to join us today, from coast to coast, from sea to shining sea. Memorial Day weekend 2026. I hope you have some good plans for the weekend. But in the midst of those plans, it's worth pausing for a moment, of course. The whole point of Memorial Day is to pause and reflect upon the sacrifices of the men and women who have helped to make this country what it is, and to

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4: Never forget, Lisa Brady, Fox News, that call from the Commander-in-Chief during his tribute to the nation's fallen.
5: From 1776 to 2026, America has always stood as a great and moral cause.
4: President Trump calling America's warriors guardian angels.
5: And holding the line between liberty and tyranny, between civilization and barbarism, between good and evil.
4: During his Memorial Day address at Arlington National Cemetery, the president also honoring the 13 Americans killed during Operation Epic Fury, declaring again that Iran will never have a nuclear weapon. This after posting earlier that negotiations are proceeding nicely, but that it will be a great deal for all or no deal at all. But a top Iranian official posting no surrender or retreat.
6: It does appear that Iran is trying to dampen those hopes that a peace deal can be signed anytime soon. This despite some very optimistic statements from the Trump administration in recent days, but Tehran painting a much murkier picture, including the country's foreign ministry that says the only focus for them right now is ending the conflict.
4: Fox Business's Ashley Webster in Tel Aviv. A memorandum of understanding reportedly could include reopening the Strait of Hormuz, a 60-day ceasefire extension, and future talks on Iran's nuclear program. A bystander recovering from being shot after a gunfight near a White House security checkpoint, where a man from Maryland opened fire over the weekend and was killed by the Secret Service.
7: President Trump was here at the White House meeting with advisors when those shots rang out on Saturday evening. Certainly a scary event for those in and around the White House.
4: Fox's David Spunt in Washington. The suspect had been detained twice last year, accused of making threats and entering a restricted area. America is listening to Fox News.
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19: Temperatures are going to be into the 70s and 80s for your Memorial Day, but we could see some scattered showers and thunderstorms as we head this afternoon, especially along and south of Highway 50 looks to be that best corridor. With your KKTV 11 Alert weather, I'm meteorologist Nick Lalonde.
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23: All right, 844-484-3872, 844-4-THE-USA. 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The Let's Fake Scandal of the Week.

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1: Next one. But this particular property that came in, and I got to give credit to Moon. 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I was speaking with another member. His name is Scott. 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Now, if you're in a market where you didn't hear the interview with Scott, what you need to do is go to lifestylesunlimited.com. 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It's going to take you to the same landing page, and it's going to give you an opportunity to listen to our past radio shows in the form of a podcast. Pretty cool, right? 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But Scott is a real estate investor. 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He works for the union. He's a sheet metal worker. That's what he does. 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Can't really afford to live in the Pacific Northwest because it's very, very expensive there. He decided to join Lifestyles Unlimited because he felt like he wasn't getting to where he was trying to get to. And it was frustrating for him. I mean, he flat out said it on the radio show. It was frustrating. He needed something else, something different, something that could accelerate what he was doing for investing. Because he had the 401k, and it was doing, kind of like your 401k is doing, which right now is probably doing a lot better than it's done in the past. But just wait. Just wait till the market decides to change. It'll do it whenever it decides to do it. It's not going to call you and ask you permission. It's just going to go down. It's done it in the past. It will do it again in the future. Can't tell you when. I have no idea. Don't even try and track that stuff because I'm more interested in real estate. So Scott is buying real estate, and he's not buying it in Seattle, Washington. 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Sent out to the Lifestyles Unlimited community. 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They don't work outside of it. They work within the community. And they specialize in finding assets that we investors are looking for. And when they find one, they send it out to the community that have signed up to receive the, we call them email blasts. And we take a look at those blasts and we determine whether or not the asset makes sense. Now, this particular property seems to make sense. In the next segment, I'll tell you about the numbers and we'll figure it out together. Stick around.
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0: 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I'm Jeff Davis with Just a Thought. Christopher Nolan is one of the most creative directors in Hollywood, but even he can't escape controversy. His upcoming adaptation of Homer's The Odyssey has already triggered online debate, and the movie hasn't even hit theaters yet. One complaint is that there reportedly are few or no Greek actors in major roles. Critics are not happy. Others argue that Hollywood's been selective about when authenticity matters and when it doesn't. Nolan's Odyssey plays fast and loose with history, all the way down to inauthentic costumes. Some online posts claim Nolan is rewriting Greek history or modernizing the story into something unrecognizable. So far, much of that appears to be speculation. Nolan's known for ambitious storytelling, but he's also known for respecting source material. That source can be anything, including writing from those with an agenda. So the source material argument is weak. Will audiences still have patience for epic storytelling, even if it is historically wrong? Sadly, history says they will, because many don't know history. Just a thought. I'm Jeff Davis.
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3: Welcome back to the show. Now, as promised, I'm going to get into this deal, but before we talk about anything that I know about the physical asset, where it's physically located, what supplementary information I can give you, I have to tell you about the financials. Because like I pointed out earlier in the show, if the financials don't work, it doesn't work. There is no TLC that you're going to put into a property that's going to make it work. So what are we dealing with here? We are dealing with an asset that was built in 1967. So it's almost 60 years old. And you have to have an understanding of what kind of materials were used in the construction of properties in 1967. Were they using galvanized pipe? Were they using PVC? Was there copper plumbing? Was there PVC plumbing on the interior? How about the electrical? Any chance for aluminum wiring, or is it copper? These are things you want to find out. These are things you want to know. Maybe somebody before you has already figured it out and remediated whatever the issues are. You would like to know that too, right? Okay. Before we get too deep into the woods, let me point out that this property has 3 bedrooms, 2 baths, and no garage. So it is a three-bedroom, two-bath, no-car garage property. It's 1,297 square feet, built in 67. Is that enough information for you to buy this property? Yeah, I know you're screaming at the radio, no, dude, that's not enough information. All we know is the size and the age. We don't even know location. Okay, I'll give you the location. Texas City, Texas. What do you know about Texas City, Texas? Probably nothing, right? All right, well, it's kind of near Galveston, which is near Houston. It's part of the what we consider the Houston MSA. A little bit more tertiary. But here's the numbers. And let's see what we can understand from the numbers, okay? The property is distressed. There's problems with the property. There's things that need to be fixed on the property. Because of all of that, because of the physical condition, because of the market, and what market forces are indicating, you can buy this asset for $76,000. Now, is that enough information for you to buy this asset? Probably not, right? Because is it really worth $76,000? Are there comparable properties in the marketplace that indicate the price is $76,000? Well, there might be or there might not be. This might be the only distressed property in the area that's for sale. So what else can we look at? We can look at what comparable sales for the asset are when it's all fixed up. In other words, if you went through the process of rehabilitating this property, fixing everything that could go wrong in the next 5 years, fixing or replacing it, and you made the property nice, you made it functional, you made it as nice or maybe just a slight teeny weeny bit better than the nice properties in the neighborhood, what's it worth? $207,500 is the average price. $207,500. So what I'm telling you is for a price of $76,000, you can buy an asset that when you complete the renovations on the asset should trade for $207,500 in the marketplace. Does that interest you? Well, it sure as heck interests me. I mean, you think about it. What is the actual percentage of purchase price if you only pay $76,000, but it's worth all fixed up $207,500? It's like 37%. You're buying the asset for 37 cents on the dollar. Now, this thing's going to require a lot of repairs. Moon estimates the repairs to be about $71,000, closing and holding costs to be around $10,000. And you got to pay those costs. You got to make those repairs. What repairs do we think need to be done on the property? Well, here's what we believe so far. Foundation needs to be repaired. Scares a lot of you. I said foundation. And you went, nope, not me, man. I don't do foundations. Okay. That's good for me because I do foundations. That means I'm not going to compete with you because you will rule this property out. Benefits me or us. Does that make sense? Learn how to do foundations. They're not that hard. You can learn how to do foundations just by being a member of Lifestyles Unlimited. You'll get exposed to foundation repair. You'll meet people that are doing it. You'll meet people that have done it. I would say the majority of Lifestyles Unlimited members that invest in the Texas marketplace have dealt with Foundation because it's just something you deal with in Texas. It is what it is. So you got some foundation work. You need to replace the roof. Now you're going, oh, that's so expensive. Replace the roof. Yeah, replace the roof. It's a cost. Remember, I said you had about $71,000 of necessary repairs. That roof is built into that $71,000 price. So it's the foundation. You're going to need new kitchen, new bath, baths. There's two of them. So you got to update the baths. You got to update the kitchen. Now, we don't know much about the cabinetry that's in there. The cabinetry might be useful. I don't have any pictures of the interior of the property. So I'm assuming we're going to do minor rehabs in those areas. We're going to fix up what we can fix up, and we're going to replace what we need to replace. We're definitely going to check all the plumbing, make sure everything's good, because we don't want water damage. We don't want leaks. If we find problems with that, we're going to repair that. Needs an HVAC, and needs some other things to make it functional for somebody to live in. Oh, yeah. And you got to paint it a pretty color, too. In the next segment, we're going to get back into the numbers. Stick around.
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9: I'm Lindsay Boach in the KKTV 11 Newsroom on 740 KVOR. We have some new information about the death on the Manitou Incline from over the weekend. The popular hiking trail was closed for about 2 hours as crews responded. The El Paso County coroner says 48-year-old Nikolay Hyogolev died. The El Paso County Sheriff's Office says deputies were called out around 10 in the morning for someone who was having trouble breathing. Territory Days is wrapping up its final day of the year. Tens of thousands of people are expected to be in Old Colorado City today for the last day. Hundreds of booths are set up along Colorado Avenue. It goes until 6 o'clock tonight. Over 40 veteran service members and civilian supporters are taking on a 6-mile hike this Memorial Day. They're doing it while carrying a 35-pound sandbag representing the 1.3 million U.S. service members who gave their lives over the past 250 years. That hike kicked off at 9 this morning in Red Rock Canyon open space. In the 11 Newsroom, I'm Lindsay Boach.
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3: 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And as always, we're working on your financial freedom. And we're doing so today by talking about a deal that one of the Lifestyles Realty members, his name's Moon, sent out to the community. And this is kind of a screaming deal. It's actually a deal that Scott, a gentleman that I interviewed not too long ago, these are the kind of deals he's been buying, and he loves it because it meets his strategy. It gives him the opportunity to capture a lot of equity in exchange for not a lot of cash out of pocket. Now, there's some more information I need to share with you about this property. Because so far, what I've told you is that you can buy it for $76,000, which is about 37 cents on the dollar. It's worth all fixed up about $207,500. It's going to take $81,000 of additional resources to do the rehab, cover the closing costs, cover the holding costs. While we do the rehab, we get it back ready for placement into service. What I haven't told you is what your cash out of pocket requirement will be. And I haven't told you how much equity you're going to capture in the deal. So let's tell you that now. It's going to take about $8,000 cash out of pocket. Yeah, I know. Lift your jaw back up to your upper lip. Yeah, $8,000. See, the way the mechanics work on this thing, you're going to spend $76,000 to buy it. you're going to spend $71,000 approximately. I mean, that number could change. This is all preliminary right now. Approximately $71,000 to rehab the property. You're going to spend $10,000 in closing and holding costs. That gives you an all-in cost of $157,000. But you need $8,000 over and above the hard money loan that the lender is going to give you, which is based on 70% of that higher value, the all fixed up value, the $207,500 value. Remember, that hard money lender is going to loan you 70% of that. So that 70% is going to cover the purchase, probably all of the rehab, and about $2,000 of the closing and the holding costs, leaving you $8,000 you got to come out of pocket with. On paper, this is a screaming deal. You're going to capture $50,500 in equity. That means your all-in cost, the difference between that, after you throw your $8,000 in the pot, and the value of the property, the $207,500, that difference right in there is $50,500 of additional equity that you gain, and you can add it to the $8,000 that you put into the deal, and that gives you $58,500 of total equity once you buy the property and the numbers all pan out the way we're talking about. Numbers could get better, numbers could get worse, but the preliminary numbers are indicating to me this is a sweetheart deal. Now, the cash flow. How much is this going to cash flow every month? Cash flow is based off of what you can command for rent minus your expenses, leaves you your cash flow. We estimate the cash flow to be about $225 per month or $2,700 per year. That's $2,700 of additional income that's coming into your household. And that comes in every month. Resident pays their rent. You pay the expenses. What's left over, the $225, goes into your pocket. Now, can you retire yourself on $225? No, I don't think you can. I really don't. But this asset isn't intended to cause you to retire. This asset is intended to get you started. Because this would be your first asset, right? So think about it. What kind of rate of return are you getting on this asset? What do you think it is? Go ahead, throw a number out. Well, here, let me throw a number back at you, and let's see if we're close. Cash on cash return on this asset is 33.75%, almost 34%. Now, how did I calculate that? I took the $2,700 of projected annual cash flow, and I divided it by the $8,000 projected cash out of pocket that you'll contribute to this deal. $2,700 divided by $8,000 results in a 33.75% return on investment. Can you see why a guy like Scott is interested in this deal? But that's not really the big thing that he's looking for. What he's looking for is that equity capture. What Scott, his number one priority when he evaluates these deals, he's looking for what his return on capital gain will be. In other words, he's looking for what the net equity captured will be in the deal, divided by the amount of money he has to put into the deal. So he's buying an additional $50,500 in equity with $8,000, giving him a total equity of $58,500. But if you take that $50,500, that equity that he's capturing in the deal, you divide it by the $8,000 that he's probably going to contribute to the deal, the return on capital gain, 631.25%. Pretty sweet, huh? And you're thinking, you know, those numbers sound inflated. They do kind of sound inflated, right? But I'm here to tell you, those are the numbers. Now, those numbers can fluctuate. Again, this is a preliminary read on this property. We might decide to go forward with this property, and we might do all of our inspections, and we might find out that we have a major system failure that we didn't know about. And that could cost us some more money. That could affect the numbers. But there's so much padding in these numbers. We could absorb a pretty big major system cost and still come out fine with this deal. It might require us to put a little more money into the deal, but we're going to get a better asset from it. And we can make a decision as to whether we want to go forward or not once we understand what that big elephant in the room might be. Now, for some people get caught off guard. Not a Lifestyles Unlimited member, by the way, but a non-Lifestyles Unlimited member. What catches them off guard is they think, oh, foundation. They're either scared of it and won't do it, so they'll reject the asset, which is dumb. Or they'll do the foundation, but they don't understand how correcting the foundation affects the other systems like plumbing in the property. So they don't budget for major plumbing repairs, because if you've got a concrete slab and you're resetting it to level, you could damage the plumbing systems, which are embedded in the concrete and into the dirt underneath. And you may have to tunnel. So you just budget for that. Did we budget for that in our rehab costs? Yeah, it's in there. It's in there. We hope we don't have to deal with it. If we don't have to deal with it, then we're probably going to come into this deal without having to put any money out of our pocket at all. Kind of cool the other way, right? All right, let's go to break. And when we come back, I'm going to give you the rest of the story on the number. Stick around.
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3: Welcome back to the show. 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I could teach now, but I really want to talk about this property. So let's do this. Let's talk about the property, and then if I've got a little extra time, I'll give you the supplemental information. Fair enough? Okay, we'll do it that way. So we're looking at the five different ways we make money, which is the equity capture, which we've talked about. The cash flow, which we've talked about. Well, I guess I'm just going to talk about them now. So what we haven't talked about is the natural appreciation, which means property tends to go up in value over time. It's just the way it works. Sometimes it does go down, but generally it tends to go up. And what we've noticed nationally is that prices for real estate tend to go up about 3.5%. That seems to be the natural appreciation rate. So you can calculate that. And I do. So I plug that number in. And then you have something called principal pay down. What is that? Principal pay down. Well, because you're a Lifestyles Unlimited member, you will be, and you've learned how to leverage your properties correctly, you're going to have the right amount of financing on this property, probably about a 75% loan to value stake in the property from a lender on a 30-year fixed loan. And you're going to make that mortgage payment every month. That's really your expenses for operating the property. When you make that mortgage payment, a portion of the payment goes to interest. which is a business write-off. You can write the interest expense off on your taxes. At least last I checked, you could. I'm not an attorney. I'm not a tax guy. I'm none of those things. I'm not trying to play one on the radio or on the podcast. I'm just going with what I know and sharing with you what I know. The other portion of that payment is not an interest payment. It is actually a principal payment. So a portion of the payment that you make goes to reduce the amount of money that you owe on the asset. What that does for you is that gives you a reduction in the amount that you owe, which conversely increases your equity. Now, it's not huge, but it's there, and we'll take it. And the tax advantage is the thumb part. The tax advantages really apply to something called depreciation. You're going to take a depreciation write-off on your property. It's effectively a paper loss. You're not really losing anything, but the government says you're effectively wearing out your property, so they're going to give you a credit for that. And they give you that credit in the form of a depreciation write-off. And you take that depreciation write-off and you apply it to your cash flow that you make on the property. If the depreciation write-off is more than the cash flow that you're making, then 100% of the cash flow is effectively non-taxable. Yeah, it's effectively non-taxable. And then whatever's left of that depreciation write-off, you can use against other forms of income, provided you're doing it within the confines of what the U.S. government says, effectively the IRS says, you can write that additional amount off against. So there are tax benefits. When you calculate all those things, you can calculate what the property would return at the end of a year if you sold it or if you refinanced it. Now, in Scott's particular scenario, what he's talking about doing, he wants to buy the asset. He wants to capture a lot of equity. He wants to keep his cash out of pocket to a minimum. And he's looking to sell at the end of a year and do a 1031 exchange, thereby deferring any tax liability he has on the capital gains into whatever follow-on properties that he buys. It's a strategy, and it works real well. I've done that strategy, and it works extremely well. So we would have to figure out what is that property going to put into his pocket if he sells it in a year. And it's technically a year and a day, because that's when the capital gains rates change from short-term capital gains rates to long-term capital gains rates. We as real estate investors want to take advantage of the long-term capital gains rates because they are more advantageous to us than the short-term capital gains rates. So what we do is we take a look at what the property appreciates at. And after 1 year, the property should go up about almost $7,300. So we have an accrued value of almost $215,000. Remember, we bought it. It was worth $207,500. Add another $7,300 onto that, and you're at $215,000. So let's say you can sell it for $215,000. You're going to pay off the loan, and that loan should effectively pay down from about $155,625 to approximately $154,000, because you will have had a principal pay down of about $1,600. Your equity at sale will be $60,000, almost $61,000. Let's just call it $61,000. Let's assume your closing costs are 8%. Commissions, title insurance, escrow fee, miscellaneous expenses, whatever they are. That's going to come out of your equity at sale. It's going to reduce your $61,000 by about $17,000. It's going to leave you around $44,000 of net equity. When you add in the accrued cash flow of $2,700, you're doing pretty good. Because here's what my numbers tell me. Your total return upon the sale is around $38,000. if you add in the $8,000 that you contributed to the deal, you're at around $47,000. And then if you do a 1031 exchange, the capital gains taxes defer and transfer to the follow-on properties, and you don't have to pay them on this property sale. Pretty cool, huh? So you can see why a guy like Scott gets excited about spending $8,000 and knowing that in a year and a day, he effectively is going to realize $46,000. Now, where else can you take $8,000 and transition it into $46,000? What is that return on investment anyway? Well, works out to be like 478%. A 478% gain on your money. Are you doing that with what you're investing in now? And I already know the answer. The answer is no. Because what you're invested in now doesn't pay you five different ways. So you can't calculate five different ways you're making money. If you're doing stocks, you bought the stock at whatever the price was, and you're hoping it's going to go up, and that you'll sell it in the future, and you'll make a gain between what you bought it for and what you sell it for, right? In the meantime, you're going to hold that stock. And as you're watching it go up, there is always the threat that it could come crashing down. It has happened before. It happened in 1987. Happened again in, was it 2000? I can't even remember. But it happened again in 2008. Happened again since then. I don't really know about the more recent ones because I haven't been investing in the stock market. I really don't pay attention to it. About all I know about the stock market right now is that the indexes have been at recent all-time highs. They've come down a little bit. But we don't know where they're going to go, right? We have no control over the United States economy. We have no control over the world economy. We have no control over what the President of the United States decides to do. We have no control over what Congress decides to do. We have no control over what the Supreme Court decides to do. The only thing we have control of is what we do. And what you have control of is your knowledge base. What you have the ability to do is to educate yourself the way I have educated myself, the way my buddy Scott has educated himself, so that you can take advantage of what real estate consistently offers. If you want to do what I'm doing, you want to do what the tens of thousands of members of Lifestyles Unlimited are doing, simply go to lifestylesunlimited.com. You're going to see a little tab that says start here, and let's get you going.
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27: A debt we can never repay. Elisa Brady, Fox News. That's one of the messages delivered today at Arlington National Cemetery.
28: And those of us who served know acutely that today is not for all veterans, as much as we love all of our veterans. Today is for those veterans who put on the uniform, who went overseas, and who never came home.
27: Vice President J.D. Vance says he thinks about the debt owed to them in terms of what can't be measured in dollars, like weddings they couldn't attend and children who grew up without them. President Trump also paying tribute to Gold Star families and singling out the 13 service members killed during the conflict with Iran, including Air Force Captain Arianna Savino, whose family was at the Arlington ceremony.
29: Arianna's selfless gift will not be in vain. Our debt to you is everlasting. And it's always going to end in victory.
27: He says Iran will never have a nuclear weapon. The president also posting earlier that negotiations are proceeding nicely, with reports that a possible memorandum of understanding is getting close to being done.
30: But Iran continues to be defiant, even during these peace talks, and even threatening to expand the war if the United States renews its attacks. And I think what Tehran is trying to do is dampen the expectations that a peace deal can be achieved within a matter of days.
27: Fox Business's Ashley Webster in Tel Aviv. President Trump also facing skepticism from some fellow Republicans if a deal pushes off resolution on Iran's nuclear program. The Israeli military intensifying strikes against Hezbollah in Lebanon. A senior U.S. official says the Iran-backed militant group has ignored repeated requests to stop firing at Israel, and that Israel will never be expected to passively absorb attacks on its forces and civilians. Oil prices tumbling on hope for a deal with Iran. U.S. crude falling back under $91 a barrel. 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
8: Temperatures are going to be into the 70s and 80s for your Memorial Day, but we could see some scattered showers and thunderstorms as we head this afternoon, especially along and south of Highway 50 looks to be that best corridor. With your KKTV 11 Alert weather, I'm meteorologist Nick Lalonde.
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11: 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My friends, today I'm going to start with an email here that asks a very simple question, but the email itself started me to thinking that most people have really no idea where their money comes from. Yeah, I get a job, I get paid. Okay, I get that. But I don't think you really understand what is actually happening in that process. And the question this gentleman asked is so simple, yet it is the basis for understanding why I knew I could retire and live off rental income, and other people never get there, not even close. Even though almost everybody I know has heard of real estate investing, most people, very large percentage of people, have had somebody either that they've done it themselves or somebody they know have done it, or their family has done it, their dad did it, their grandfather did it. They've all had a rental house once. But for whatever reason, they couldn't make it work. And yet I was able to make it work right out of the blocks successfully. I was then able to go out and teach that to tens of thousands of people to do the same thing. So there are these simple rules that you follow, that if you follow them, you're going to be able to be successful at doing this. But even before we get to those simple rules of doing it correctly, we have to go back to understanding what we're really trying to do. So I'm going to break this down to the lowest common denominator. First, I'm going to read this gentleman's email. It says, one of your shows, you said you never pay yourself. You earn money. How do you earn money without paying yourself? Now, this is very, very, very, very complicated, little simple question. Because it's really the reason I was able to retire and retire very successfully at a very early age, only 2.5 years after starting this stuff. It's the understanding of taxation, understanding of the way business works and the way the government taxes businesses. And so I dug up all kinds of information today to share with you so that we can start working through this a little bit and make you understand it. First of all, let's go

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1: 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Believe you me, if we as employers didn't have to pay the 7.6, you'd get a higher income check. Because it's the net we look at in running our businesses. So whatever we pay you plus the tax, the extra taxes we have to pay on your behalf, all part of the same. So when we look at this here, the first thing is he's saying you don't pay yourself. Well, first of all, you don't even want to call yourself an employee. 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You don't want to be an employee. You just want to own the business and not work in the business. You want to work on the business. Say, well, can I do that? Certain businesses you can and certain businesses you can't. In all of my real estate companies, I don't work in the business at all. In my realty company, where I own real estate agents, sales agencies, since I'm not a broker and agent and I don't sell anything, I'm not an employee. But do I make money from those companies? Yes, I do. Well, how do I get that money? It passes through as profit. It's called ordinary income, but it's not earned income. And because, like this guy says, you don't pay yourself, I don't pay myself out of those companies. Those companies' income at the end of the year accrue into mine as just a part of my passive income. I own a company. It pays off distributions. I get the money. Right? But there's no Social Security and Medicare. Now, on Lifestyles Unlimited, which is my consulting company, because I do seminars and because I do the radio show, I have to consider myself an employee of some type because I'm doing actual physical labor within the business. So I have to pay whatever the salary is for the would be comparable salary if I hired somebody to do the job I do. And we know what that is because there's three other guys that do what I do, both in teaching and in radio. So we have a comparable salary. We just pay me the same thing we pay them, right? And then on that money, I have to pay Social Security and Medicare. Because I work for a company, I only have to pay half, and the company pays half, but I own the company. So in essence, I'm paying both, 15.3% Social Security. Now, my earnings from Lifestyle is so minuscule compared to my real estate earnings that it's a very small percentage for me. But I have to do it. That's the law. So you say, well, you never pay yourself. Well, I do in Lifestyles because I have to. Now, if I elected to stop working in Lifestyles, stop doing radio shows, stop doing seminars, I could own Lifestyles and I could still pay myself the profit from Lifestyles, but without paying Social Security and Medicare. But I'd have to not participate in the business to be able to do that. So you think about this right now. Let's go back to what our goal is. Our goal is to let our money earn enough income for us to retire so we can live on passive income. Well, don't you think it's a lot easier to retire if you don't have to pay taxes? And the Social Security and Medicare part is the first part you've got to get out of your mind. You do not want a job. You don't want to go set up a real estate company to buy and sell real estate, to rent real estate or any of that, and then give yourself a job. You just don't want to do that because then you're paying the 15% Social Security and Medicare on every dollar you earn because it's earned income from a job, right? That's what this gentleman does in NSAM, but that's only the beginning. We're going to take this thing way out today. I looked up what the income tax rates for federal income tax rates were for singles, married people in the U.S., right? And there's a 10% tax.

tax rate on everything up to $12,000 for singles, up to $23,000-$24,000 for married couple. Then it goes up to 12%, to 22%, to 24%, to 32%, to 35%, to 37%. And there's an Obama tax out there somewhere that's like 41%, whatever. The deal is, guys, is that you are paying a progressive tax rate that goes up in percentage the more money you make. And when we come back, we're going to take a look at that, add it to Social Security, and see how much money you're losing just by having a job. We'll be right back with the Del Wamsley Radio Show.

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1: 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I'm Jeff Davis with Just a Thought. Researchers say we may finally be entering a new phase for treatment of Alzheimer's. Several newer treatments are showing promise by targeting amyloid plaques in the brain, those sticky protein buildups linked to Alzheimer's. Studies suggest they may be able to slow cognitive decline in certain patients. Scientists are also exploring blood tests that could detect Alzheimer's years earlier, possibly before major symptoms even show up. Early detection may eventually become the key to treatment, but some of these medications are extremely expensive. Others carry risks, including brain swelling or bleeding in rare cases. Many researchers caution against overselling early results because desperate families can cling to hope like a life raft. But there's finally something we haven't heard enough about in the search for a cure, and that is they are making progress. Alzheimer's affects millions of families directly and millions more indirectly. It destroyed my mother's life. So, for me, this is personal. Maybe the most encouraging sign is this. Scientists no longer sound pessimistic. Just a thought. I'm Jeff Davis.
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4: 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Today we're discussing how understanding taxation can make it possible for you to retire at a much earlier age. I retired at 34 years of age after 2.5 years of real estate investing. I was able to do so because I understood something that most people don't understand. To be able to retire, you don't need a large sum of money. You need to replace your earned income. You could do that by getting a different job or starting your own business and working. But you'd still be in a situation where you'd have to get up and go to work and you'd have to pay taxes. But what if you could earn money you didn't pay taxes on? Well, then theoretically, you could earn half of what you earned or better and be better off. So I was only making $70,000 a year, but after taxes, I was only taking home $35,000 a year. So all I had to replace was $35,000. You know, I don't know how much money you guys make, but let's see, at $70,000 a year, I was in the 22% tax bracket, and I was paying 22%. Plus, I was paying 7.65 for Social Security and Medicare. So that puts me at 29.65. And then I had 401k contributions and insurance contributions that came out of there also. But let's just say I'm losing 30% of everything I earn. But now if you look at someone that has a better job, you're talking about somebody who makes $250,000 a year. They're in the 35% tax bracket. And they have a 7.65 Social Security Medicare. And so you add that together and you've got, let's just say that's 8 and 5 is 13, carry 1. You're in the 43% tax bracket. But if you own that company yourself, which most entrepreneurs do, and you have to pay both sides of Social Security, you're actually paying 15 and 35. So you're actually paying 50% tax. And there you go. 50% of everything you earn. So if you could earn income without paying that tax, you only need to earn half of what you're earning to be able to retire. Now that radically shifts how hard it is to retire. Now, if you're in a blue state, then it's even worse. I took the opportunity here to look up the tax rates in California so we could add that into the discussion. And if you earn the $70,000 I earned, your tax rate in California would be 9.3%. So back over here where it was 29.65, we now add 9.3%. And we're at 39% tax rate. So even only earning $70,000 a year in California, you'd be paying 39%. Now, if you owned your own small business and you were the owner of the business, you'd be paying another 6.5%, which would take that up to 45% in taxes. So there you go. When you start looking at it that way, you start realizing, if I can just earn my income from, and these are the three major places I earn my income, from rental income, which is not Social Security and Medicare income, I earn my income from capital gains, which is not Social Security and medical income, and I earn my income from interest income, which again is not Social Security. It's all, none of those are employment tax type incomes. So I stay out of that. So that in and of itself is 50% of your problem towards retiring. Just understanding that makes a difference. But there's even more. We are allowed to take depreciation against our passive real estate income. And by doing so, eliminate the ordinary income that would have been taxed on the real estate income. That means we can not only not pay Social Security and Medicare, we can not pay the income taxes. So boom, we've eliminated that 50% tax that most people pay to get up and go to work every day and survive. In addition to that, it gets crazier. We can also take a passive loss of up to $25,000 a year against our earned income. Now, passive losses are not allowable against earned income. In fact, in most passive loss deduction, the most you can take a year is $3,000 a year, except real estate. In real estate, you can take $25,000 a year. But that phases out between $100,000 and $150,000 of earned income. So at some point, you can't take any excess passive income against earned income. So it gets very complicated. Then you step over to the next side. If you are a real estate professional, and or your spouse is a real estate professional, in my case, I was the real estate professional, and now my wife is the real estate professional because I don't even run and operate my properties anymore. My wife does. So she's the real estate professional. It's her full-time job. What happens is that we now can use all of our passive losses, excess passive losses, against my earned income. And so we can not only reduce our passive income to have no taxes, we can reduce our earned income to have no taxes. And hence, my typical return each year for the last 10 or 15 years has been between $700,000 and $1,200,000 back from the government. Now think about that. Most people would love to earn $700,000 to $1.2 million. I get that back from the government on tax return. So I'm not telling you that to impress you. I'm telling you that to impress upon you. You can do this stuff a lot easier than you think you're doing it if you know and understand taxation. If you don't understand it, you can make one or two small mistakes and eliminate 50% of the benefit of owning real estate. Now, real estate has income, earned income, ordinary income. It has rental income. You can make money with real estate any number of ways. Most people do it the wrong way. They go out there, buy it, renovate it, and sell it. And that is an ordinary income type of event. And you really should be paying Social Security and Medicare on that, especially if you're working on the rehab yourself. Now, a lot of people fudge that. And if you buy it and do the renovations and you don't actually go do them yourself, there are CPAs that will say that, well, this is still really passive investing. We're buying and renovating these properties and then we're selling them. But if they sell it in less than 1 year, then it's short-term ordinary income no matter what it is. But you may not have to pay Social Security and Medicare, but you will have to pay ordinary income taxes. If you hold those properties for longer than a year, then they become long-term capital gains that are taxed at a lower rate. So again, it becomes even more complicated, right? It is easy to use if you understand what you're doing and how to do it. If you don't, it's hard to understand because the government wants it complicated. That way, very few people can take advantage of it. So we've just shown you how you take out half of the problem of you trying to retire. When we come back, we'll go over the rest. We'll be right back with the Del Wamsley Radio Show.

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5: I'm Lindsay Boach in the KKTV 11 Newsroom on 740 KVOR. We have some new information about the death on the Manitou Incline from over the weekend. The popular hiking trail was closed for about 2 hours as crews responded. The El Paso County coroner says 48-year-old Nikolay Hyogolev died. The El Paso County Sheriff's Office says deputies were called out around 10 in the morning for someone who was having trouble breathing. Territory Days is wrapping up its final day of the year. Tens of thousands of people are expected to be in Old Colorado City today for the last day. Hundreds of booths are set up along Colorado Avenue. It goes until 6 o'clock tonight. Over 40 veteran service members and civilian supporters are taking on a 6-mile hike this Memorial Day. They're doing it while carrying a 35-pound sandbag representing the 1.3 million U.S. service members who gave their lives over the past 250 years. That hike kicked off at 9 this morning in Red Rock Canyon open space. In the 11 Newsroom, I'm Lindsay Boach.
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8: 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We're talking about today why people don't understand taxation, how they don't understand taxation, how you can flip it around and make it work for you. The next level I want to bring up is once you understand that depreciation wipe out your ordinary rental income, the next thing you need to understand is that capital gains can be taken out by doing a refinance. So you got a property, you bought it for $100,000, it's now worth $300,000, you have $200,000 in there. Instead of selling it and taking the $200,000 as a taxable gain, you can simply refinance the property and pull that equity out on a non-taxable basis. You're creating more debt, you are producing no actual realized income. Another way to do that is to sell that property and do a 1031 into another property. Well, where does this lead? The next thing I see most common for 34 years of teaching people why they're paying taxes on their income is say, look, I've got real estate and I'm still paying taxes. And my CPA says that there's no more depreciation left, blah, blah, blah, blah, blah. Well, the real problem most of the time is people own these properties free and clear. So, depreciation is based on the value of an asset. It only is going to allow for so much depreciation on each asset. I'm not going to go into the valuation of how that's calculated because it's not relevant. It's just there's an amount, X amount, that you get from that property. Now, if you have that property paid in full, you have no debt service, so your profit is going to be much higher. And if your profit is higher, that depreciation, that X amount of depreciation may not cover all that income, and you may have taxable income. Now, how do you solve that problem? It's very, very simple. You put debt on the property. You pull your money out by borrowing the money out and putting debt on the property. And now you have less profit per property. And that depreciation may now cover it completely. There may even be extra. What do you do with the money you pull out? Well, think about it. If you got a $500,000 property, you could go buy five more properties if you put 80% debt on them, right? You just take $1 million out and go put four more properties on there. What will generally happen is that by having five properties instead of one, you've increased your income by a large amount, very large amount. But you've got debt to bring some of that income down. But in addition to that, you now have a lot more real estate to depreciate. And so you have a larger depreciation amount. So what almost inevitably happens is, number one, your rate of return goes up on your deal because you have more income coming to you. Your rate of return is better. Leveraged income is usually better than non-leveraged income in almost every real estate deal, if done correctly. You now have more depreciation to cover that income so that you don't pay taxes on it. Again, that's important. But you also now have more real estate for principal reduction. So each time a tenant pays you a monthly payment, you're paying down your mortgage. Now you have five times as much principal reduction. And you have appreciation. Whatever, you know, real estate's going up, there's five times as much appreciation. So let's say your real estate was going up 4% a year on that $400,000, $500,000 house. 4% a year would be $2,000. But now you've got five times that. So now you've got $10,000 a year of appreciation. The numbers just get staggering. And when you understand that, you can retire. I retired, I believe I only had 9 houses. And that was enough for me to replace my $35,000 earned income. Right? That was my take-home pay from my $70,000. Out of 9 properties. Very simple. 2.5 years. Boom, I was done. And knowing what I know now, it could have been a lot more. Because now what I know that I didn't know then was that I could buy properties at discounted prices with hard money loans. So now we can go out and buy a $200,000 house for $100,000, put $50,000 in it to renovate it. A hard money lender will lend us all $150,000 to do that. So we have no money out of pocket. We may have closing costs of anywhere from $1,000 to $5,000, depending on the deal. And in doing so, I now own a $200,000 house for $150,000 in debt, meaning I just captured $50,000. Now, if I do that 4 times a year to do 4 projects a year, that's $200,000 a year more. But since the income, that captured equity, is not realized, there's no taxes on it. In addition, if I want to realize it and I wait over a year, I can then refinance that equity out again. Or I could sell those property in 1031 into something else. And this just goes on and on and on. I've done this for years. You just keep moving your portfolio around, making it larger, having more real estate to depreciate. Now, it's even better than that. Because you don't have to depreciate it on straight line depreciation. You can use accelerated depreciation, which in this business they call it cost segregation. What does that mean? Well, different things wear out over a different period of time. The concept that real estate, a building, wears out over 27.5 years is a very slow period of time for something to wear out. But that's the number they've picked out of the air. But if you go in there and say, but my carpet doesn't last that long, my appliances don't last that long, my air conditioner doesn't last that long, my heater doesn't last that long, my driveway, fence, landscape, none of those things last that long, you now can put each of those on a different depreciation schedule that's shorter, much shorter. And because they're shorter, there is a larger amount. So now you can use accelerated depreciation. Now, right after COVID, Donald Trump changed the tax law, and he threw in some gigantic write-off. I don't even remember what year it was, but I remember it's the year that I had just ungodly return. Because Trump said that everything you bought that year, you could write off. You could accelerate it, the whole thing. Man. And there were even other things, like if you own a real estate business, there was a way you could write off your truck, you know, inside your business, all in one year. There was just all kinds of tax benefits that came out of it. The bottom line, though, is just by using depreciation, accelerated depreciation, and leverage, debt, you can earn income and not pay taxes on it. If done correctly, you can 1031 those tax liabilities for the rest of your life. And then, get this, when you die, do those tax liabilities accrue to your kids? No. When you die, those tax liabilities disappear. Poof, they're gone. And your kids get your real estate in a stepped-up basis that's worth whatever it is the day they buy it, and then they start depreciating it. When you understand these basic concepts, as complicated as they may sound over the radio, we teach them to you, and we have CPAs that understand them, can help you with them, setting your stuff up. When you understand these basic concepts, retirement is much, much easier. First of all, it's conceivable, because without these, you may not even be able to conceive it. And as Think and Grow Rich says, whatever the mind of man can conceive and believe, it can achieve. So you have to be able to conceive it, first of all, understand it, and then see other people have done it so you can believe it. And when all those things come to truth, then you too can retire. It's very interesting. And all started with this question of, why don't you pay yourself? Yet how do you make money? We make money without having a job. The old saying that I throw around all the time is that we don't work in our business, we work on our business. If I'm a painter, I don't paint. I just own a painting company. I own real estate companies. I don't do any real estate. It's not what I do. I just own the company. I own a mortgage company. Do I make any loans? I don't make any loans. I just own a mortgage company. And those incomes are considered passive. And so the depreciation, because I'm a real estate professional, can be doled out across all my passive incomes and keep my income tax burden down to close to zero. In fact, I get money back, so it may be less than zero. I don't know. The bottom line is this. You should be doing this. You need to understand how to do this, and you need to get in and learn how to do this. You need to get in here and learn it. We're going to take one more break, then we'll be right back with the last segment of the Del Wamsley Radio Show.

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4: 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The last segment here, we're going to go through an email, and I want you to understand that the gentleman on this email is asking me a personal question. He's not a member. I'm going to answer his questions, but I'm going to use his email because there's a lot of stuff to be learned from it. For not him, he already lived his way through these problems, but for other people out there listening to not make the same mistake. So I'm going to share his problems and mistakes with you so you don't do them. And then we're going to move on and talk to him about what I think he should do and why, how he gets out of this situation. Start to say, I listen to your show almost daily and believe in everything you say. I live in San Diego and started investing when I was 29. Unfortunately, I lost almost all my properties due to the 2008 foreclosure nightmare. 2008 foreclosure nightmare. What happened in 2008? Values of real estate went down. I owned real estate back then. I owned 5 apartment complexes at the time, and I didn't lose any of them. Instead, I kept those, operated them, and bought 6 more, which tripled my net worth between 2008 and 2010. So real estate can be, you can make money going up or make money going down. You just have to know what to do. You have to know how to survive. You have to know how to operate. But he comes back and says something a little interesting. He says, my ex-wife and I, unfortunately lost almost property due to foreclosure nightmare. I made a huge mistake by buying before selling in a reverse 1031 exchange when the market devalued overnight. So what he was going to do was sell his properties and then buy the next set of properties and go back and get out of paying capital gains on these properties by doing a reverse 1031. Very complicated transaction. Very, very complicated. The property values went down, so he couldn't sell his old properties, and hence he couldn't fund his forward properties. Hence, the whole thing crumbled on him. So he used a way too complicated transaction in an absolute wrong market to be using it in. When the marketplace is going down, you don't want to be stuck in something like a reverse 1031. But very complicated concept. Just realizing, I want you to realize it, during the very same time when he lost everything he had almost, I tripled my net worth. So it wasn't real estate that killed him, and it wasn't the foreclosure debacle. It was what he did within those same set of circumstances. And many, many Lifestyles members made a ton of money then. Many, many non-Lifestyles members lost everything. My ex-wife and I still own one property, a fourplex, with approximately $700,000 in equity. It's quite nice. I have a unique, very unique loan on this first. The first is $400,000 and a silent second of $250,000. As a balloon payment. My first is on a 40-year term, and the $250,000 second is due after 40 years also. We are both on the real estate. We are both in real estate, and our income mostly consists of approximately $5,000 a month positive cash flow, and we are both struggling because they're splitting the $5,000 a month. Now, he wants to know what to do from here. I'm going to read on, then I'm going to come back to it. Should we sell the property or try to refinance? Our payment will then be on 30-year term rather than 40 years and increasing our monthly payment. Or do you recommend selling the property and splitting the proceeds approximately $350,000 each and a 1031 into multiple properties in other states? My ex-wife is scared with using her equity. I'm apprehensive as I am uneducated in buying properties in other states. Would my equity down payment using my $350,000 by selling bring enough money monthly to match my current monthly income of $2,500? That's half of the $5,000 a month. I agree with you. San Diego is too expensive now, and I would need Lifestyles experience to find out-of-state properties to invest in. I mostly have invested in 2-4 units in the past, but would like to learn more about your other or larger properties. Okay, so let's start at the top with this. Why are you married to this lady and then divorced from this lady? And why didn't you split the assets up at the time? Maybe the market was in a bad place or something. If you ask me, I would want to get out of that deal immediately. I've been divorced twice. Both times. When it was over, it was over. I just wanted to get away. I wanted to have my freedom back to make my own decisions. To be tied to a divorce is a terrible thing. What should they do with it? They should sell it. The $350,000 he would get would allow him to buy, I figured it out, 14 homes. And he could have equity capture of anywhere from $25,000 to $50,000 on each home. So he would immediately increase his net worth somewhere between $350,000 and $700,000 immediately by doing this. In addition to that, they would make between 10 and 15% on their cash flow. So he would make between $35,000 and $52,500 a year in cash flow. And that would mean $29,16 a month to as high as $43,75 a month. So he'd be making way more money than what he was making in the deal he's in now. He would get out of the marriage problem. He wouldn't have to worry about what she wants to do anymore. And he could be building wealth. And with these 14 homes and all that captured equity, he'd be worth over $500,000 more dollars in 1 year. If he did the 14 homes in 1 year, it would probably take him a year and a half to do it. Just typically. That's what he should do. It's that simple. It's that clear. It's that clean. It's that easy. There's nothing more to it. That's the answer. Sign up. Get in here. Follow the program. Problem's over. All the other stuff he done has been too creative. You can see that all the housing he lost because of the 2008 problem, and even the financing he has on this property, which is a 40-year loan with a silent second. These are very, very creative ideas to try to make stuff work that doesn't naturally work. Too much risk, too much downside. All right, folks, hope you enjoyed today, and remember always, it's not just the money. It's the lifestyle. Have a wonderful day. We'll see you tomorrow.

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10: Hello there. Welcome in. Glad to have you on this fine day. Appreciate you stopping by, whether you're listening on Extra Sports 1300, 740 KVOR, or you're watching the show anywhere you may scroll. Certainly do appreciate it. Again, especially on a holiday as today, you got a lot of things going on. The fact that you're spending a little bit of time with me means the world to me. I wish we could be meeting under better circumstances, but that's, you know, kind of the utility of this format, isn't it? To be able to get through some trying times when it comes to our local sports teams. But if you'd like to sound off, the lines of communication are wide open for you. You could call or text into the show at 719-247-1313. Or you could just drop a comment if you are watching the show on the live stream. So let's get into it here. No veritable cornucopia of sports topics. It's one topic. It's one game. It's one series that we are discussing here. This series may end up costing Jared Bednar his job, ultimately. Going back to game two, ESPN showed a video of Joe Sakic's reaction, I assume from the end of the game, or thereabouts. But when it was, is less relevant than the look I saw on Joe Sakic's face, who is still the president of hockey operations. He's still the boss when it comes to the Colorado Avalanche. And the look I saw on his face after game two was that of disgust. Was that of, this is completely unacceptable, what I am watching from my hockey team. And then the Avalanche topped it in game three. That second period of game three is going to go down as an all-timer. It's going to be forever held up as the standard to which any other playoff failures that this organization has had or will have is going to be measured against. Nothing so far has beaten that, and I shudder to think if something will end up beating that somewhere down the line. The first period of Game 3 looked exactly like it should. Right? No notes. Yeah, a couple of defensive breakdowns, but Scott Wedgwood made tremendous saves. The Avalanche dominated the first period, which is what they should do when they are down 2-0. The desperation level has to be through the roof with this team, and they responded exactly how you wanted them to in the first period. And they weren't going, it appeared like they weren't going to let Vegas hang around like they did in game two. That was the issue in game two. Avs did good enough in the first period, scored the first goal, had the lead for most of the game. They just couldn't get that second goal. And you let a team like Vegas hang around and you're just asking for what happened in game two to happen. But the Avs get one, they get a second, they get a third, and it's like, okay, lesson learned. They're going to put this Vegas team away. Because the Avs come back from 3-0 deficits. They don't give up 3-goal leads. Come on. With everything we have seen in just a short time in this series, no way the Avalanche would give up a 3-0 lead. And the reason why is not anything anti-Vegas. It's surely in the second period and beyond, they're going to keep their foot on the gas. I'm not saying that that game last night should have ended up 9-0. But there's a way for the Avalanche to keep Vegas down and probably get another goal or two, which, look, when you're down 2-0 and you lose both of those games at home, you can't win more than just one game in game three, but you can send some messages, right? Playing a complete 60-minute effort against Vegas, keeping them pinned down, maybe even shutting them out, maybe winning 5-0. You not only send a message that that foolishness that happened in the first two games, that's over. But you also put a thought in the back of Carter Hart's head. Because I said going into the series that Carter Hart is capable of what he did in game one. And I thought he was going to steal a game for Vegas in this series. But I also said he's capable, if you put him under enough duress consistently enough, that he might implode. And you might force Vegas to contemplate putting Adin Hill in the goal. The Avs could have done that last night. And it would only count as one win, but it would have a ripple effect for game four and beyond. But they did none of that. They came out in the second period, and they just completely let up. Stop pushing. As if it was job done. They went into the locker room in between the first and second period and said, good job, boys. We got a win. Now let's get ready for game four. And Vegas wasn't having that. And the thing that, among many others, that drives you nuts if you're an Avalanche fan, this has been the conversation of this series. 60 minutes is required. 60 minutes of all-out effort is required. Anything less than that. Game two showed you that anything less than that is going to cost you. And just because you have a 3-0 lead, it doesn't change. I promise you, if the Avalanche come out in the first 5 minutes of the second period like they came out in the first period, they would have put Vegas away. Vegas would have been like, you know what? We're good here. We did our job. We'll bounce back and still have a 3-1 lead if we win game four. They could have put Vegas away. But they had nothing in the first 9 or 10 minutes of that period. And Vegas had to be saying to themselves, man, they're just going to let us come back on them? I mean, this is not a team that you want to trifle with. And that was always the case. Yes, it appeared that the Avalanche on paper were better than Vegas. But how much have we talked about how this was a different test than Minnesota or LA? This was a different caliber, a different breed of hockey team. You can't let up. And they completely let up in that second period. And Vegas, as they have done all series long, which is only 3 games old, it feels like we've been watching 10 games of this nonsense. They made them pay. Every mistake, every shift that they kind of phone it in, Vegas pounces and scores a goal. And therein lies why Jared Bednar might lose his job over this. You want a case in point of a message growing stale, falling on deaf ears. Jared Bednar has talked about nothing else other than 60 minutes. He has harped on it over and over and over again. And 3 games in, the message still hasn't landed. And I'm sorry, at the risk of ignoring never say never, it's too late. It's too late for this team now. I think Jared Bednar is saying the right things. I don't think his team is internalizing them. And that is the quintessential sign of we got to make a change. You know, Vegas fired Bruce Cassidy. And this is where it's even worse for Jared Bednar, because

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1: That is exactly what happened to the Colorado Avalanche last night. They lost their energy and they lost their spirit. Here's Jared Bednar, if you don't believe me.
2: A big, as low as it can get, you know, because you got a big hill to climb, and so the next 24 to 36 hours is for. You got to find a way to get over it and regroup and go again.
1: If you missed the first part, the question to him was, you know, how's the morale? And Jared Bednar answers,
2: low as it can get.
1: Low as it can get. That's the spirit part. The second period, that's energy and that's spirit as well. The Avalanche completely lost it. And this is not, and I spent a lot of time last night on social media. Great conversation last night, by the way, after the game. But I want to make it clear. This is not about bloodlust. This is not about somebody has to pay for this. My take is an unemotional one. I'm looking at this. I'm saying this has run its course. The Avalanche need a new voice. This is not anti-Jared Bednar. I think he's one of the brightest coaches in the league. And if you're an Avalanche fan, you hate that it's come to this. But you look, what other direction do you go here? They already traded one franchise cornerstone. You want them to trade Landeskog, MacKinnon, or Makar? That's not the route I'm going. I know a lot of people are drawing similarities between the Avalanche and the Nuggets. I refuse to believe that this team is not built to win. The Nuggets, I don't think, are built to win in the playoffs. The Avalanche are. I look up and down their roster, the previous history of these players, what they have shown. You can't convince me that this team is poorly built. That the way this team plays, the depth that they have, is not enough to win a title. I don't believe that. So what other direction do you need to go? They're maxed out on talent. We were blown away at the trade deadline when they were able to just get Nazem Kadri back. Right? To center their third line. What an embarrassment of riches that Nazem Kadri is playing on the third line for Colorado. They got career years from Marty Natchez, Parker Kelly, Scott Wedgwood, to name a few. Nathan MacKinnon led the league in goals. They scored as a team the most goals and gave up the fewest. Tell me where the hole in the roster is. Tell me what they're missing in terms of personnel on the ice. They're not, and the fact of the matter is, moving forward, they're not replicating this season. Not anytime soon. With all of those things I just mentioned, they're not going to replicate that. You tell me Natchez is going to have another career year, that Parker Kelly is going to score another 20-plus goals, Scott Wedgwood is going to lead the league again in goals allowed average and save percentage, Nathan MacKinnon's going to win the Rocket Richard Trophy back-to-back years? All of those things are going to happen? They're not. And there have been recent examples of teams that have done this, have had talented rosters, and have said, the voice needs to change. We need to spark this team. We got everything we need on the ice. We need something, a catalyst, to get it to where we need it to be. Vegas is now doing this twice in recent memory. They did it going to Bruce Cassidy. Now it appears they're doing it going from Bruce.

0: Cassidy to John Tortorella. Florida did this. This is how Florida became, you know, maybe a dynasty. This is how they won back-to-back titles. They won the President's Trophy with Andrew Brunette. They bowed out in the playoffs in an unacceptable manner. And the Bill Zito in the Brain Trust in Florida said this isn't good enough. They bring in Paul Maurice and they become back-to-back champions. Edmonton even. I know they're trying to do the Vegas thing and fire another coach in short order and Chris Knobloch to be able to bring in somebody else. But bringing in Chris Knobloch, saying bye-bye to Jay Woodcroft as quickly as they could, got them to a Stanley Cup final. Got him to a couple. So it's worked. It's worked for teams, I would argue, as or maybe slightly less talented top to bottom than the Colorado Avalanche. It can work. And I know it's risky, right? It's a risk. But the question is it a risk worth taking? You know, Larry Bird had a famous quote where he basically said that coaches should be changed out every 3 years for this very reason. Jared Bednar's been on the job for 10. Only John Cooper of the Lightning, who has won multiple Stanley Cups and been to another Stanley Cup final, as you will recall, John Cooper is the only coach who has been on the job longer than Jared Bednar. And once you go from Cooper to Bednar to Rod Brind'Amour in Carolina, the gap is like 4 years. Till you get to the next longest tenure coach, which coincidentally is Martin St. Louis, who is coaching against Rod Brind'Amour in the East. All of these teams, save for Tampa, have made coaching changes in more recent memory than the Colorado Avalanche, and the Avs have one Stanley Cup to show for it. Tampa has two and another Stanley Cup final. If Jared Bednar's with John Cooper, closer to him than he is everybody else, then it's not a comparison in terms of on-ice success. But I don't even want to go too far down the line of being critical, because I think that the players bear as much of the responsibility as Jared Bednar does. In fact, maybe more. Maybe more, but this is a reality of sports. The message grows stale. The message does not get heard. It does not get internalized. And Jared Bednar, for three games now, has been talking about how his team, that is more than capable, needs to play 60 minutes a night of hockey. Not 20, not 40, sometimes not even 55. They got to play 60. And this is a team that has been through it. The core of this team has climbed to the top of the mountain. Don't tell me, you know, Nathan MacKinnon, Gabriel Landeskog, Nazem Kadri, Cale Makar, Devon Taves, like these guys don't understand. They've never seen it before. They've done it themselves. But when Jared Bednar is reminding them, they're not hearing it. It sucks that it's come to this point. Because not only is Jared Bednar one of the smartest coaches in the league, he's also just one of the best human beings in the league. And I don't love to just say that somebody should lose their job. But, like, look around. Watch this team. How is that not the next step? And there's no guarantee it's going to work. Right? But smart organizations, Vegas, Florida, they got their Paul Maurice, they got their Bruce Cassidy, followed by their John Tortorella. The Avalanche are a smart organization. Chris McFarland and Joe Sakic are about as good as anybody at their jobs. Don't tell me that there's not confidence that they can go out and find the right guy for this team. But you got to take that step first. You got to say, you got to look at it and say, it's run its course. Chris McFarland has done everything he can to give Jared Bednar a championship caliber roster again. It's not on him. And it is on the players. Absolutely. But there's one guy here that... There's one variable here that if you change it, it could spark everything else. And that's making a coaching change. Barring the Avalanche doing something that has only been done four other times in the history of hockey, coming back from 3-0 down, there's only been one other time in the history of hockey where a team has rallied from a 3-0 deficit at this round of the playoffs or later, and it was back in the 40s. Okay, so barring that, I think that's where we're heading. Or that's where we should be heading. Because I do have the Nuggets post-end of season press conference in my head. I'm saying I can't guarantee that the Avalanche are going to make a move at head coach. I'm just telling you that's where they should be heading. 719-247-1313. Your thoughts on the Game 3 collapse and the future, if there is one, for Jared Bednar. One other thing that has been useful, I suppose, in this series is we now know unequivocally who the most valuable player on the Colorado Avalanche is. That's next on 740 KVOR and Extra Sports 1300.
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5: Have you ever noticed that you mostly breathe through one nostril at a time? Even when you're not sick, even when your allergies aren't bothering you. The body actually switches the dominant nostril as frequently as every 2 hours while we're awake. That's according to Adam Taylor, an anatomy professor at Lancaster University in the UK. This alternating cycle is automatic. It's regulated subconsciously by the hypothalamus and the brain, he said. Your body does this to give each nostril a chance to rest and repair so they don't get too dried out, which could make it easier for pathogens and inflammation to cause damage. Now, Taylor also said studies suggest the left nostril may be more dominant, and when the right nostril is dominant, the body is in a more alert or even stressed state. Who knew? Pretty fascinating stuff. I'm Dr. Sanjay Gupta, helping you live a better life.
6: 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Sifting through the rubble of a historic Game 3 collapse by the Colorado Avalanche that has them on the verge of getting swept by the Vegas Golden Knights. Your thoughts very much welcome. 719-247-1313. This coming in from the 719, you hit the nail on the head. Message has gone to dead ears, similar to Malone in his last days screaming about how no one listens to him. Got to make a change. Hopefully Carl from DU. Now, I feel like only in Colorado, because I've seen David Carl's name thrown out a lot on social media over the last couple of days. Only in Colorado would an NHL franchise at the level that the Avalanche are look at David Carl and say, that's our guy. You get what I'm saying? Like, if I don't know how many fan bases would look at David Carl coming in, as well respected as he is, this is not an anti-David Carl. I mean, we've gotten a front row seat to what he's done at DU. But I think I think most people would look at David Carl coming from college and go, he's better with a younger rebuilding team, not taking the reins of a team that's championship or bust. But I think there's so much affinity for him here, and there's so much of a better understanding of everything that he has done, that I think it would go over better here than, let's say, Edmonton. Right? Just thrown out there. I don't know how Oilers fans potentially feel about David Carl. But if you're cup or bust, taking a risk on a coach coming from the college ranks, it's a little bit higher than say, a retread. I haven't quite decided yet if Carl is the guy. But I'm certainly, to your point, more amenable to it, given that I've followed him. If it was just, you know, Wisconsin's coach or St. Cloud's coach or something like that, I go, but we know David Carl here better than most places do. I think he would be on the list. It probably wouldn't be my first choice. Because I mentioned the teams that have made coaching changes recently, right? Vegas goes from DeBoer. Could you imagine that? What about Pete DeBoer? Certainly not somebody who has been known for winning Stanley Cups, but here's the reality. Much like the Nuggets firing Michael Malone, you're not going to find a lot of guys with championship rings that are on the unemployment line. But Vegas goes from DeBoer to Cassidy. Cassidy was a retread from Boston. That works. Now they go from Cassidy to Tortorella, a guy who's been around a million years. It's working, present tense. Florida goes from Brunette to Paul Maurice, who had to basically quit in Winnipeg. Knobloch is different than those other two in a different group. But that would be where my mind would go. I'm kind of just fixated on the idea that the Avalanche should probably part ways with Jared Bednar once this series is over. And I haven't really gone past that too far to see who might be available. But to me, you got to put one foot in front of the other. You got to say, this is it. And you could put together a wish list, certainly. But you got to take the first step. And you got to say, we're open for business. We're hiring. And I think that's what the Avalanche need to do here. Shifting gears here, because something else has become quite clear to me, and I think it's become clear to you as well over this series. You know, Nathan MacKinnon might win the Hart Trophy, and he's very deserving, right? I don't want to take that away from him, but he could very well win the Hart Trophy. He's a finalist for the league's most valuable player. But this series has made it blatantly obvious that the most valuable player on the Colorado Avalanche, emphasis on the valuable, is Cale Makar. They barely functioned the first two games without him. Like, they can't do anything that they normally do without Cale Makar. And his return, plus a dash of desperation. And for 20 minutes, you're like, this is the Avalanche team I know. This is the Avalanche team I was expecting when this series started. And tomorrow night will be fascinating, to see how, you know, the effect sustains. I mean, they're going to be even more desperate, so that's part of it. But you just watch this team. They function so much better with Cale Makar, even though Cale Makar was not even close to 100% last night. Like, you saw it as well as I did. He was very reticent to get hit. I think he called himself a bystander or a passenger through most of the evening. Like, it didn't seem like he trusted it. But even Cale Makar at whatever percent that is, and the Avalanche could do so much more than they had done the previous two games. They have no chance to break down Vegas in the attacking zone without him. And you saw in the third period, like, they couldn't even do it with Cale Makar. But again, this version of Cale Makar will only get you so far. He's got to get healthier. But they can't. At any point during the game, once Vegas, you know, buttons down the hatches on any given possession or during a period, the Avalanche can't do anything, especially on the power play. I mean, the power play was what it was this year. It's even worse when Cale Makar's not on it. It's unrecognizable with Devon Toews running the point rather than Cale Makar. And when Jared Bednar talked about having Cale Makar back, the biggest thing that he emphasized was what their power play is when Cale Makar, even at less than 100%, is back on the ice.
7: The biggest difference, like I noticed tonight for us, is that blue line ability and being able to help create some scoring chances against a team that's, you know, good in their coverage up top and make it difficult up top to find shooting lanes. He just has the feet to be able to, and the shot and ability to be able to help us in that area, which he did a lot tonight.
6: Yeah, there's just nobody on the Avalanche has that wiggle that Cale Makar does. Nobody else on the Avalanche blue line has the ability to have his puck find the net despite all the traffic in front like Cale Makar. I said this the other day on the show, you know, when Ray, my producer, asks me, you know, what it put this in Nuggets terms, I'm like, Cale Makar getting hurt is like Jamal Murray getting hurt for the Denver Nuggets. That I had that wrong. I had that flipped. I had that flip-flop. Cale Makar is Jokic. Nathan MacKinnon is Jamal Murray. And this isn't, you know, let's tear down Nathan MacKinnon here. That's not what I'm saying. Because the Avalanche need Nathan MacKinnon. As you saw in that third period, when he was hobbled, they were even less effective than they had been when he was healthy. We know what Gabriel Landeskog means to this team. This is not saying that, you know, let's decrease the value of one of these players. Those three players are the core of this team, and they need all three of them. But there's a pecking order here. And just like everything the Nuggets do is ran through Nikola Jokic, is made possible by Nikola Jokic, it's the same thing with the Avalanche and Cale Makar. And that has been made abundantly clear. The issue is we just don't see this a lot. Cale Makar, before this series, missed one playoff game, which, by the way, they lost a couple years ago to Seattle when he was suspended. They lost that one, too. But one game, who knows? Cale Makar is the most valuable player on the Colorado Avalanche. But with that being said, one of the most disappointing things about this series, and it even continued into last night when Cale Makar was on the ice, it's like not a single Avalanche player has stepped up to account to help out Cale Makar, to account for him being out. Not one. Tell me over the last two games, one Avalanche player that you would say, you know what, he raised his game. And one wouldn't be enough. It takes multiple guys, right? It takes a village. It takes a team. But name me one guy, especially when Cale Makar was out, the first two games of the series, tell me one Avalanche player who stepped up in his absence. In fact, I could, you can't even give me one player who stepped up. I can give you a half a dozen who got worse because Cale Makar, at least everybody on the blue line, every defenseman that the Avalanche had didn't step up. They got worse. Devon Toews doesn't even know where to be on the ice at times without Cale Makar. And he's supposed to be the bedrock of their defense. He's supposed to be the one that allows Cale Makar to do his thing. Take away Cale Makar and look at the way that Devon Toews is playing in this series. I mean, the blue line is completely lost without him, but the ripple effects to the forward group, Nathan MacKinnon, Marty Natchez, Like, everyone is impacted. I mean, in just that first period, you saw the best of Scott Wedgwood. Was it a coincidence that he had Kale McCarr? But not one Avalanche player stepped up in the absence of Kale McCarr. And yeah, we're focused on game three. Let's talk about game two for a minute. If anybody steps up for the Colorado Avalanche in place of Kale McCarr, especially on the offensive end of the ice, we're talking about the Avs being down 2-1 in this series. Both ends of the ice. Kale McCarr means everything to this team, and he's going to get $20 million on his next contract per year, and he's going to be worth every penny. Because let's not forget this, Kale McCarr is 27 years old. He's one of the younger Avalanche players. Hate that this is the situation where we're, you know, discussing this and realizing all of this, but now we know. Now we know. As brilliant as Nathan MacKinnon is, as much of the heart and soul of this team as Gabriel Landeskog is, they can't do anything without Kale McCarr against a team like Vegas, right? On a random Tuesday night against the Kraken, sure. But it is stark, the difference. You saw six periods without Kale, the first period with him back, even at half strength, three-quarter strength, whatever that was last night, makes a world of difference. Now, again, it couldn't sustain itself through the game. But the difference with him in the lineup was massive. And the only chance that the Avalanche have to make this interesting, let's not go not even a single step past interesting in terms of this series. To make this series interesting, Kale McCarr's shoulder has got to get got a double in terms of how good it is. I mean, it's got to exponentially get better in the next 36 hours. Now 24 hours, 26 hours, whatever it might be. That's their only chance. Kale McCarr's got to get back to 100% of Kale McCarr. And we thought it would be detrimental, and we thought 0% of Kale McCarr would be a problem. But, man, in this series, they need 100%. And even then, you're still down 3-0. 719-247-1313, back after this.
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9: There's still a few chances for stronger storms across the southeastern corner of the state. Overnight lows will be mild in the 40s for many of us. More chances for showers and storms in the days ahead as well. With your KKTV 11 Alert Weather, I'm meteorologist Josephine Sage.
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0: I think Avalanche fans are ever growing in numbers, saying that it may be time to make a change with the Colorado Avalanche at head coach. And that's only one half of the equation. Right? Because you got to get it right. You know, I could talk about Florida. I could talk about Vegas. I mean, I can even talk about Edmonton. And I think some Oilers fans will say that Knobloch didn't really work. But they got theirs right. But I just... Joe Sakic and Chris McFarland, I just think they know. The look that Joe Sakic had on his face after game two, like the look of disgust, I think he knows that this is the way to go. I really do. But here's one thing that I was talking with somebody on X last night about this. One thing that I wonder if the Avalanche bring this up as ammunition to say we're keeping Jared Bednar. Now, every playoff exit that they have had in recent memory has involved some sort of a crisis. 21, it was the suspension to Nazem Kadri. Right? Year after the Stanley Cup, it was Nichushkin. Year after, it was Nichushkin again. Of course, Gabriel Landeskog, his absence was an undercurrent of that. Now you have Cale Makar and maybe Nathan MacKinnon. Although, like, that's one thing. I see a lot of discourse surrounding the third goal for Vegas, or I see a lot of discourse around, you know, the Nathan MacKinnon injury, and I'm like, the damage was already done. Like, there's no, it's inexcusable for you to even let Vegas get two goals, let alone a third. And yeah, by the time Nathan MacKinnon got, it was already over. After the second period, did you not think that the game was over? That Vegas was going to win. I certainly felt like Vegas was going to win. So a lot of stuff that's piling on here at the end, and it's like, look, everything that went wrong with the Avs, they could have controlled. And there's no reason that Vegas scoring a third goal even needed to come to pass. After they scored the first one, that's where you hit them with the counterpunch. And you say, all right, let's get back to our game now. And they never did. So I'm sorry, maybe Josh Manson was tripped. You want to talk about falling on deaf ears? It falls on deaf ears. Why'd you let him get two goals in a game that Vegas could have been content to let go, given the work that they had done? But now you have Cale Makar. So it's injury, suspension, absence of Valeri Nichushkin, Nazem Kadri, Cale Makar, and Gabriel Landeskog as the undercurrent of every playoff loss the year before they won the cup and every year after they won the cup. I wonder if that's used. I wonder if they say, well, if we had this, and it's, you're not going to like it. I'm just spitballing that maybe they might say something to that. But doesn't that also speak to maybe having a guy who is, maybe his message fault? Like, because if the Avs are all that they are cracked up to be, right? Shouldn't they account for one of those things? Shouldn't they be able to compensate for one of those things? I'm just saying one. Right? So make up for the Kadri suspension in 2021. Okay, you say, well, they weren't built for the playoffs back then. Fair enough. How about the next year when you lose Valeri Nichushkin and you get bounced in the first round by Seattle? You can't overcome that? Okay, you say you can't overcome the loss of Gabriel Landeskog. Fair enough. You got Cale Makar back last night, and you still collapsed. So not one of these the Avalanche could have compensated for? I know all of these seasons are ending in a crisis in the absence of a player, but shouldn't this team be capable of overcoming something?
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4: Welcome in. Appreciate you stopping by on this Monday, on a holiday, no less. Shouts to those of you watching the show anywhere you scroll. And while we're on the subject, if you want to follow me, I would. It'd be cool. At Gingerly Tweets on X and at GingeWatch on Instagram. We can continue the conversation at even outside of this daily show, like many of you did last night in the wake of the Avs Game 3 collapse, up 3-0 after the first period, 3-3 after two, and a 5-3 final score, and now the Avalanche are on the verge of being swept. Which is, of all the different scenarios that I have entertained, this is probably the least likely. I mean, it has to be, right? Is there any other scenario in this series that is less likely going into it than Vegas sweeping the series? Unthinkable. With or without Cale Makar, unthinkable. And yet, that's the exact position that the Avalanche found themselves in. Find themselves in. Present tense. We may be speaking in the past tense here this time on Wednesday. But as far as the game goes last night, here's Jared Bednar on what changed in the second period.
5: Everything. Yeah, first 9 minutes, it was like kind of looked like portions of game one for me and parts of game two where we were mismanaging the puck, like breakouts. And then like they just got more competitive and we didn't stay with that intensity for me for 9 minutes. And, you know, a little bit of communication and some talk, and you know, we just didn't dig in and match their intensity at the start of the second quick enough.
4: How is that possible? Like what Jared Bednar just said there, how is that possible? Do you not understand? I mean, it's one of the universal truths of hockey at every level. You punch a team in the mouth in period number one, they're going to go to the dressing room and they're going to come at you in the second period with everything they've got. How did they not know that Vegas was going to push back? I know it was only, you know, seven periods of hockey to that point in this series, but how many more reminders of who this Vegas team is do you need? How did you not expect them to push back? And then to let it sustain for 9 minutes. That's pretty much half the period that the Avs weren't able to get back to their game. I mean, how does something like that happen? How do you not go into the second period understanding that Vegas is going to give you, and you've watched enough hockey, how many times do you see this? One team dominates period number one. The team that got dominated comes out really mad. They push, and if you can push them back, then they go away. And I don't know if Vegas completely goes away. But they're not, if the Avs just stay with their game. If they just push back, Vegas isn't coming back to win that game. I'll give them enough credit to say maybe they keep fighting till the very end, but they it would be of no use. You've seen a million times watching the sport, or a thousand, or however many hockey games you've watched. You know the other team is going to come out with everything they've got in the second. If you could show them, no, that's not happening, then that's it. Then you got them. And is that not something that's discussed in the locker room? I know that Jared Bednar knows it. I know he does. And I may think that it's time for the Avalanche to make a coaching change, but I want to make it very clear that I'm not putting Jared Bednar at the top of the list of who needs to be blamed. I'm just saying the effect that we see throughout professional sports that happens to the longer coach's tenure there, especially with a core group that has remained intact. Like, we can talk about some of the newer pieces around this team. The majority of the Avalanche roster has been in place for a while. This is a naturally occurring phenomenon that it just, and it's not our finest quality as human beings, but it happens. Start to tune out the authority figure in the room. And also, getting a new voice in the room opens the ears a little bit. It's not just sports. It happens in a lot of different walks of life. But that's where we are. But I believe that Jared Bednar is saying what needs to be said to this team. I just don't know if the team's listening to him. Meanwhile, what does a win like that say about the Vegas Golden Knights, John Tortorella, head coach?
6: This is a game where we showed some balls. I want them to feel it for a little bit as far as what they just did against a really good hockey club. But then we get back to work tomorrow.
4: I mean, I'm not going to say it, but if Vegas winning that game means what John Tortorella says it means, what does that say about the Avalanche? Right? Zero-sum game here. I've been toying with this idea over the last few hours. See what you think about this. Is there a chance that this Vegas Golden Knights team, this version of the Golden Knights, is actually a better team than the Colorado Avalanche? I said going into the series, Vegas could be better than Minnesota. We got so stuck on the season as a whole, and eight games is such a small sample size, plus a couple of playoff series against teams that were just happy to be there in Utah and Anaheim. And it's like, I don't expect anybody with great authority to be able to say, oh yeah, Vegas is definitely better. How could you know that for sure? And that's where I was before this series began. Like, I think they might be better than Minnesota, but I don't know. Now, unequivocally, they are. Could they actually be better than the Colorado Avalanche? Guess we'll see where Vegas ends up. If they end up winning the whole thing, and this team really didn't come out of nowhere necessarily. Again, they were a team that was mentioned in the same breath as the Avalanche and the Dallas Stars. At the beginning of the year, they added Mitch Marner, one of the most talented players in the league. It's just things didn't go right with Bruce Cassidy, and now they are going right. Because this is the credit I want to extend to Vegas. At least they're on equal footing. I think the Cale Makar injury, I think you have to say that maybe Vegas, well, not maybe, Vegas is better than the Avalanche sans Cale Makar. If Cale Makar is healthy, are the Vegas Golden Knights truly better than the Colorado Avalanche? That's more of a debate. There's no debate that they're better than the Avalanche without Cale. But this Vegas team, it's impressive. And we know they have the championship pedigree. They have the right makeup. They have the talent. I mean, the depth of Vegas.

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1: Player in that group. But if you add Eichel and Marner, and all of this is stuff that on paper at the beginning of the season we were talking about. Not Carter Hart, but everything else. And then the Pacific Division was the Pacific Division, and we kind of ignored them and didn't really follow. And then they make the change with John Tortorella, and you're looking at this team and saying, I mean, at the very least, they're on pretty much equal footing with Colorado. But look, even if Vegas, even if you say Vegas is actually a better team, and it just took them firing Bruce Cassidy and putting John Tortorella in charge and putting Carter Hart in net, that's what ultimately put this team on above the Colorado Avalanche. Even if you say that, the second period of last night's game is inexcusable, leaving the door ajar for 40 minutes in game two after you scored the first goal is unacceptable. The Avs being down 3-0 in this series, there's no way Vegas is that much better of a team than Colorado. Like, that's not possible. What I'm saying is if we restarted this series, right, and the Avs magically worked out some of the kinks here, could Vegas best Colorado in a seven-game series with their talent? I think that question is on the table. Why the Avalanche are down 3-0 in this series has a lot to do with how good Vegas is, but has a lot to do with what's wrong with the Colorado Avalanche right now. Losing game two the way they did, losing game three the way they did, that's not Vegas being that much better than Colorado. But this Vegas team, they're on the same level. I think you have to give that much to them. And they'll look to sweep the Colorado Avalanche tomorrow night. Later start, 7 o'clock. You could hear it on Extra Sports 1300 or watch it at the Brass Tap on Bass Pro Drive with $3.50 pints of Coors Light, Coors Banquet, Miller Lite, and Mountain Time Sports Spirit Social, the Brass Tap. Coming up next, because it's not all on Jared Bednar, I think we have to wonder, has the Mikko Rantanen trade actually done what the Avalanche were trying to do with it? It's tough when you look at the players that they got after trading away Rantanen, and that's next on 740 KVOR and Extra Sports 1300.
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10: Your thoughts on the Avs and their Game 3 collapse and the series as a whole that is one game away from being over just like that. Season over, President's Trophy, maybe a Hart Trophy for Nathan MacKinnon. Career years from multiple players, all of it coming crashing down in one foul swoop against the Vegas Golden Knights. And I said on social media after game two, I tweeted this out. I said, the week, I mean, think about this, that two things can happen within a week. The Vegas Golden Knights could win a Stanley Cup and the Oklahoma City Thunder could win the NBA title. I mean, think about that and think about the sports world and how they would react if both of those things happened in the span of a week. There would be mass quitting of sports. Like, some people would just be like, I'm out. This is, I mean, the reaction on social media would be akin to what I witnessed in the movie theater after watching Avengers Infinity War. Like, not to throw him under the bus, he was much younger than he was now. My son is crying. There are people that are booing. There are people yelling, people asking for their money back. It was not a fun scene. It was not. When Thanos snapped away all the Avengers. If Vegas and Oklahoma City both win their respective league's titles, there are going to be people reacting that exact same way when it comes to sports. I'm out. That's terrible. I quit. And there's no guarantee, there's not a promise of endgame. Right? It would be back-to-back for OKC. It would be two in, what, 4 years? 3 years? For Vegas? There's no guarantee that the good guys are coming back the next year in the NBA or in the NHL to stop these two teams. You knew there would be endgame, and you're like, I don't think this is going to hold. I don't think these Avengers are going to be just gone forever. Who knows how long Vegas will and OKC will keep it going. I know, dark days, but performance like last night, your mind goes to some dark places. Illustrating how much the hockey world would hate Vegas getting past Colorado and then getting past the winner of the Eastern Conference and hoisting the Stanley Cup. Here's Chris talking about, as a fan of the CBJ, which, by the way, the CBJ, acceptable, right, Chris? Like, that's what people say about Columbus, the Columbus Blue Jackets. One thing that I cannot stand watching this series, nobody says the VGK. Who calls them that? VGK, it's like calling MLB the MLB. Who says the VGK? Sean McDonough says the VGK. It's like nails on a chalkboard every time I hear it. And I don't know that I even hate the Golden Knights as much as most people do. I just hate the VGK. I don't like it. Anyway, Chris continues. I still hate that they changed expansion draft rules to make teams better. Whether it's Vegas or Seattle, they're already good, if not great teams. Columbus is in 26 years of futility with one playoff series win. And yes, this Vegas team was born on third base. But they're a great, and I know they, I think they tweaked some of the rules once Seattle got going. But Seattle, to your point, Chris, good right away. But those two teams, and I'll give credit to Vegas. I'm not going to expect you to. Like, you hate on Vegas. I'm all here for it. But even when you look at these two teams, they're both, to an extent, born on third base as franchises. Okay? Seattle had that 1 year, and then they've gone down the tubes. Now they're terrible. They fired Haxtell. They haven't been back to the playoffs since. Like, Vegas, here's the one thing that I have to give them credit for. They have taken what they've been given that they did not earn. I will agree with you on that. They did not earn what the roster that they got in year one. But look at what they've been able to do with it. They went to a Stanley Cup final year one. Even Seattle didn't do that. They win a cup a few years later. They've always been in contention. They've always been around it. Now they're one win away from another Stanley Cup final. Like, the credit that Vegas deserves, even if you don't want to give it to them, and again, I'm not here trying to say, you know, be impressed and everything, but you just got to look at it and say Vegas has done a very good job with what they were given, as opposed to, you know, a fellow expansion team in recent memory, which is Seattle, which has taken what they were given and squandered it. It went right down the tubes. They've been able to sustain it. And they might get a couple of cups in three appearances. I mean, think about that. Not just if you're a Columbus fan. Think about if you're a Colorado fan. Vegas, by the end of this year, may have eliminated Colorado twice, appeared in three Stanley Cup finals, and won two of them. And the Avs have been to and won one. That's kind of shocking. Almost as shocking as the premise that the Carolina Hurricanes will win a Stanley Cup as a byproduct of trading Mikko Rantanen before the Colorado Avalanche do. Carolina had Mikko Rantanen for 10 seconds. And they might parlay it into a Stanley Cup before the Avalanche do. That's wild to think about, but that's a reality, potentially. And I don't even think Carolina didn't get as much as Colorado did in return. And also, by the way, Colorado was able to, you know, the Mikko Rantanen trade, it's not just what they got for Mikko, it's also what they've been able to do with the cap flexibility. And right now, the guy that I guess you'll say when it matters has paid the most dividends is Jack Drury. They could have gotten Jack Drury for almost anything. They didn't need to trade Mikko Rantanen to get Jack Drury. I mean, the butterfly effect or the ripple effect of the Mikko Rantanen trade, it's not just Drury and Natchez, but it's Brock Nelson. Right? Let's just stop there. You could go down the list, and maybe even there's a connection between the Mikko Rantanen trade and getting Nazem Kadri back. But let's just stop there. Because it was the two moves that were a part of the Mikko Rantanen trade. It was Drury and Natchez, and then it was opening up room to be able to get Brock Nelson. Marty Natchez, and he had a very good assist last night. Like, give him credit for that. That was his first point of this series. First point. Brock Nelson, no points. -4 rating. For the entire playoffs, he has 2 goals and 1 assist. Marty Natchez has only 1 goal, coming off of a career year in scoring goals. 1 goal throughout these entire playoffs. The pieces that they got in return or because of trading Mikko Rantanen are right at the top of the list of the guys that are not pulling their weight in this series. And you wonder at times when a guy gets kind of stuck like Brock Nelson and Marty Natchez have in their career, like not being able to advance, you start to wonder, is it the team around them or is it them? Or are they part of it? I don't want to put all the ills of the Carolina Hurricanes or New York Islanders on Brock Nelson and Marty Natchez. But are they an active participant or are they being dragged down by guys around them? Well, here on a better team than I think either of these two have ever played on, when it matters the most, neither one has produced. And I say going into the series, if Brock Nelson holds down the fort defensively and slows down the line of Vegas that he faces, then I'm good. I don't need him to produce. There are other guys that can produce. Well, two things. One, that can't be true anymore. Like, Brock Nelson would have to lock down Jack Eichel or William Karlsson, and he would have to produce, because at this point, it's all hands on deck. Everybody's got to do everything to have a chance here. But I don't think Brock Nelson has even done the first part of his job. I mean, -4 rating, that tells you that his line has conceded goals. More goals than they've scored. So his line hasn't been producing at the level it needs to, and Marty Natchez is not scoring the goals. Say what you will about, you know, Mikko Rantanen, but there will be plenty of series that the Avs ended up bowing out in where Mikko Rantanen had better numbers than Marty Natchez does. And this is not a Chris McFarland messed up. That's not what I'm getting at. I actually think Chris McFarland made, you know, all told, created a better roster having traded Mikko Rantanen than what they had when they traded Mikko Rantanen. They are a better roster because of it. And I have my doubts about that Mikko Rantanen trade. I really did, but you get Natchez and Drury, and you're able to free up space to get Brock Nelson. Like, Chris McFarland didn't mess up here. I don't think the Avalanche are worse than they were before. But it's not translating. It didn't translate last year in the Dallas series. And it's not translating now. And I gave Brock Nelson and Natchez a pass last year saying, you know, they come in halfway through the year. How do you expect them to, you know, be able to make a huge impact in the playoffs with half a season, if that, under their belt? They've had this whole season. And Marty Natchez had a career year. Brock Nelson had one of his better years. And virtually nothing in the playoffs. Certainly virtually nothing in this series. So those guys have not stepped up and had the impact that they were brought in to have. And look, there's a lot of that going around with this Avalanche team. You don't lose the way they've lost these three games and pin it on one person or two people or three. It's everybody right now. But 2 points between the two of them and a net rating of -3. Your two top six players, two important top six players. One is the second line center that you've been looking for since Nazem Kadri took the money and ran after the Stanley Cup year. And a guy that's supposed to be, you know, Robin to McKinnon's Batman, and neither one of them are producing. And you look at Vegas, and it's Howden, and it's Carlson, and it's some defenseman that hasn't scored in 4 years in the NHL. Like, what the Avalanche were doing the last series against Minnesota, where we were marveling, you get a goal, and you get a goal, and you get a goal, 16 different players. That's what Vegas is doing to Colorado now. In Colorado, like, the depth that they supposedly had, that I think they have, which goes to my point, like, they probably need a different voice. They need somebody that's going to cut through to these guys. And I've said it multiple times during this show today, and I'll continue to say it well into the offseason. You can't tell me that this roster that Chris McFarland has put together is incapable of winning a championship. I just don't believe that. But these guys aren't producing. And in the two games that Cale Makar has been out, there wasn't a single player that elevated his game. Not a single one. That's not on Jared Bednar, but maybe somebody's voice other than Jared Bednar's. Like, have you heard John Tortorella in a locker room? Chris, back me up on this. You had him in Columbus. Isn't that the kind of voice that you feel like maybe the Avalanche need right now? A little bit more fire and brimstone? 719-247-1313. Back after this.
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2: There's still a few chances for stronger storms across the southeastern corner of the state. Overnight lows will be mild in the 40s for many of us. More chances for showers and storms in the days ahead as well. With your KKTV 11 Alert weather, I'm meteorologist Josephine Sage.
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0: Must win tomorrow night for the Avs if they're going to keep their season alive. Not ideal timing after a collapse like they had in Game 3. Here's Jared Bednar on how he thinks his team will respond. This was immediately following last night's epic collapse.
1: We're not there yet. I don't know. Everyone's down and in the dumps right now. And we, like I said, that's the next 36 hours or four to get our team back to where our focus is in the right place. And seems like a tough hill to climb, clearly, obviously, especially against a team like Vegas. But I mean, you just got to break it down. You know, shift at a time, five at a time, period at a time, game at a time. It's kind of what we've been talking about for the last couple because of those stretches that we're having that are hurting us.
0: But at the end there, doesn't that sum up everything we've discussed today? The message to his team, trailing 3-0 in the series, given how they left the door open for Vegas in Game 2, and how they collapsed in Game 3, the message is the same. The message is not being heard, is not being internalized. It cannot be the same. I'm not saying it's the wrong message, but how can it be the same message that you've been delivering over the past two games, and that's the performance that your team has put out on the ice? There is a distinct possibility, if not probability, that Jared Bednar is coaching his last game for the Colorado Avalanche tomorrow night. My advice to him, because there's a path here that we can discuss if we even get close to this point. If the Avs battle back and force a Game 7, what then with Jared Bednar? I think for a lot of people, I'm not saying necessarily for me, but I think for a lot of people it would change how they feel about what the Avs should do moving forward. Because it may show that the message is still landing. But what I would say in the interim, because we are a long way from a Game 7, what I would say is it may behoove Jared Bednar to maybe change up the message a little bit. I don't know what to. I'm not an NHL coach. But if you're, what is that definition of insanity? Doing the same thing over and over again and expecting different results, which is not the definition of insanity in the dictionary, but we say it is. It is a form of insanity, I would say. You've given the same message for two games now, and your team has not listened. So I guess you could say third time's the charm, or you could say, I got to come at this a different way. I got to figure out some way to communicate and get through to this team. Because after the first 20 minutes of last night, there was no way on earth I thought the last two periods would be the way they were. There was no way. This team internalized the message for a period, and Vegas maybe was a bit fat and happy after taking a 2-0 series lead in Denver, which is somewhat to be expected. And you had a perfect period in many ways. Right? Scott Wedgwood making big saves. You put 3 goals on the board, just exactly the way you want to start. You could have asked me right then and there as the two teams were going to the dressing room what I thought was going to happen. And I could have told you 5 different scenarios, and not a single one of them would have been Vegas is going to come back with 3 in this period and the Avs are just going to wilt away. And now they're dealing with McKinnon being hurt. And it's the same it's the same conversation as we had with Cale Makar. Jared Bednar said a couple of days ago, only Cale knows. And if Cale's good to go, feels good to go, he's going to play, which I thought was odd from Jared Bednar. I know he wasn't throwing Cale Makar under the bus, but there were plenty of people who thought he was. I don't know that I would have, it was honest, and I don't think it was at all meant to motivate Cale Makar or to throw him under the bus. But there are enough non-native listeners that heard that and went, whoa, what is Jared Bednar doing here? So, and you got to understand, you're on the biggest stage of your season. Maybe choose your words a bit more carefully, but I understood. I understood what Jared Bednar was saying. And now I'm seeing clips from the Avalanche players today basically saying the same thing about Nathan MacKinnon. And I agree. If he's good to go, he's going to play. And the guy tried to gut it out last night on one leg, was trying to give the Avs something. And he couldn't. He just could not. But with an injured Nathan MacKinnon and with everybody else on the ice, the moment where you're just, if you didn't think they were going to lose before, right, after seeing Vegas erase a 3-goal deficit, after seeing Vegas ultimately take the lead, if you still thought that there was a chance for the Avalanche, that last power play had to make you go, yeah, that's it. It was a must-convert power play. You had to get a goal there. And they looked completely out of sorts and did not get one single shot in on Carter Hart. And that's the thing that... One of the things, I should say, I should stop... There's so many things to think after a game like that. The fact that they did not sustain the puck pressure or the pressure on Carter Hart throughout the game, knowing that there was a chance that Carter Hart might break. And you would put Tortorella in a very difficult position where he's got to figure out who the best guy moving forward is, can't let this train go off the rails. Like, so much doubt could have been potentially placed in the minds of a goalie in Carter Hart that has never been to this point, never played games nearly as big as this one in his entire life. Game on the line, you're on the power play, and you don't get one shot on goal. That encapsulated what the last 40 minutes of that hockey game were. First 20 minutes, Carter Hart is fighting for his life. The next 40, he's comfortable. And man, that third period, I mean, the Avs couldn't do anything. And it just speaks to anything less than 100% Cale Makar. They can't do anything. Vegas just packed it in, and the Avalanche could not find anything in terms of getting pucks to the net or putting Carter Hart under any sort of duress. Speaking of goaltenders, I'll throw this out there, and we'll get more into it tomorrow. I go with Mackenzie Blackwood. I go with Mackenzie Blackwood, not because... You know, it's kind of like what I'm saying about Jared Bednar. Scott Wedgwood has been fine, nothing more. Nothing more. And maybe slightly below fine. Okay, he has not been exceptional. He's been outplayed by his counterpart, Carter Hart. Carter Hart's been better. But this is not even about Scott Wedgwood. He is far from the reason why the Avalanche are down 3-0 in this series. I just think you need to try and catch lightning in a bottle. And hope that Mackenzie Blackwood, who, by the way, in terms of his contract, has a future in Colorado. Scott Wedgwood doesn't. Scott Wedgwood's contract is up after this year. Mackenzie Blackwood is on an extension. I didn't think we'd get to this point in a variety of different ways, but I didn't think we'd get to the point where I'm just saying, you know, throw out Mackenzie Blackwood and see what happens. I mean, especially if Cale Makar doesn't progress before tomorrow night, and he's about at the same level, and Nathan MacKinnon can't give it a go. I mean, what other buttons can you possibly push? And that's kind of my overall feeling about this team. There are not many buttons that they can push. The roster is the roster. And I think it's a good roster, but at this point, they're just not responding. So Mackenzie Blackwood, throw him out there. Maybe he morphs into Patrick Waugh for one game. So it's not about Wedgwood deserves to lose his job, just the same as with Jared Bednar, doesn't necessarily deserve to lose his job. But you got to find something. You got to find a spark somewhere. We'll talk more about game four, of course, tomorrow on the show. Appreciate your patronage today. Coming up next, you'll hear more of my thoughts on last night's epic Avalanche collapse in game three.
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0: Hello there, welcome in. Glad to have you on this fine day. Appreciate you stopping by, whether you're listening on Extra Sports 1300, 740 KVOR, or you're watching the show anywhere you may scroll. Certainly do appreciate it. Again, especially on a holiday as today, you got a lot of things going on. Fact that you're spending a little bit of time with me means the world to me. I wish we could be meeting under better circumstances, but that's, you know, kind of the utility of this format, isn't it? To be able to get through some trying times when it comes to our local sports teams. But if you'd like to sound off, the lines of communication are wide open for you. You could call or text into the show at 719-247-1313, or you could just drop a comment if you are watching the show on the live stream. So let's get into it here. No veritable cornucopia of sports topics. It's one topic. It's one game. It's one series that we are discussing here. This series may end up costing Jared Bednar his job, ultimately. Going back to game two, ESPN showed a video of Joe Sakic's reaction, I assume from the end of the game, or thereabouts. But when it was is less relevant than the look I saw on Joe Sakic's face, who is still the president of hockey operations. He's still the boss when it comes to the Colorado Avalanche. And the look I saw on his face after game two was that of disgust. Was that of, this is completely unacceptable, what I am watching from my hockey team. And then the Avalanche topped it in game three. That second period of game three is going to go down as an all-timer. It's going to be forever held up as the standard to which any other playoff failures that this organization has had or will have is going to be measured against. Nothing so far has beaten that, and I shudder to think if something will end up beating that somewhere down the line. The first period of game three looked exactly like it should. Right? No notes. Yeah, a couple of defensive breakdowns, but Scott Wedgwood made tremendous saves. The Avalanche dominated the first period, which is what they should do when they are down 2-0. The desperation level has to be through the roof with this team, and they responded exactly how you wanted them to in the first period. and they weren't going, it appeared like they weren't going to let Vegas hang around like they did in game two. That was the issue in game two. Avs did good enough in the first period, scored the first goal, had the lead for most of the game. They just couldn't get that second goal. And you let a team like Vegas hang around, and you're just asking for what happened in game two to happen. But the Avs get one, they get a second, they get a third, and it's like, okay, lesson learned. They're going to put this Vegas team away. Because the Avs come back from 3-0 deficits. They don't give up 3-goal leads. Come on. With everything we have seen in just a short time in this series, no way the Avalanche would give up a 3-0 lead. And the reason why is not anything anti-Vegas. It's surely in the second period and beyond, they're going to keep their foot on the gas. I'm not saying that that game last night should have ended up 9-0. But there's a way for the Avalanche to keep Vegas down. And probably get another goal or two. Which, look, when you're down 2-0 and you lose both of those games at home, you can't win more than just one game in game three. But you can send some messages. Right? Playing a complete 60-minute effort against Vegas, keeping them pinned down, maybe even shutting them out, maybe winning 5-0. You not only send a message that that foolishness that happened in the first two games, that's over, but you also put a thought in the back of Carter Hart's head. Because I said going into the series that Carter Hart is capable of what he did in game one. And I thought he was going to steal a game for Vegas in this series. But I also said he's capable, if you put him under enough duress consistently enough, that he might implode. And you might force Vegas to contemplate putting Adin Hill in the goal. The Avs could have done that last night. And it would only count as one win, but it would have a ripple effect for game four and beyond. But they did none of that. They came out in the second period, and they just completely let up. Stop pushing. As if it was job done. They went into the locker room in between the first and second period and said, good job, boys. We got a win. Now let's get ready for game four. And Vegas wasn't having that. And the thing that, among many others, that drives you nuts if you're an Avalanche fan, this has been the conversation of this series. 60 minutes is required. 60 minutes of all-out effort is required. Anything less than that. Game two showed you that anything less than that is going to cost you. And just because you have a 3-0 lead, it doesn't change. If the I promise you, if the Avalanche come out in the first 5 minutes of the second period like they came out in the first period, they would have put Vegas away. Vegas would have been like, you know what? We're good here. We did our job. We'll bounce back and still have a 3-1 lead if we win game four. They could have put Vegas away. But they had nothing in the first 9 or 10 minutes of that period. And Vegas had to be saying to themselves, man, they're just going to let us come back on them? I mean, this is not a team that you want to trifle with. And that was always the case. Yes, it appeared that the Avalanche on paper were better than Vegas. But how much have we talked about how this was a different test than Minnesota or LA? This was a different caliber, a different breed of hockey team. You can't let up. And they completely let up in that second period. And Vegas, as they have done all series long, which is only 3 games old. It feels like we've been watching 10 games of this nonsense. They made him pay every mistake, every shift that they kind of phone it in. Vegas pounces and scores a goal. And therein lies why Jared Bednar might lose his job over this. You want a case in point of a message growing stale, falling on deaf ears. Jared Bednar has talked about nothing else other than 60 minutes. He has harped on it over and over and over again. And 3 games in, the message still hasn't landed. And I'm sorry, at the risk of ignoring never say never, it's too late. It's too late for this team now. I think Jared Bednar is saying the right things. I don't think his team is internalizing them. And that is the quintessential sign of we got to make a change. You know, Vegas fired Bruce Cassidy. And this is where it's even worse for Jared Bednar, because they're playing a team that fired their coach with 8 games left in the season. We're seeing what a coaching change, even as late in the season as Vegas made it, can pay dividends. So it is not the right opponent to be doing this against. But Vegas fired Bruce Cassidy in part, and I've heard from a lot of Vegas fans on social media that one of the big sticking points was his Bruce Cassidy's unwillingness to go to Carter Hart in goal. So it's not just one reason, but one of the reasons stated by Knights GM Kelly McCrimmon is that the Golden Knights lost their energy and spirit. That's what Kelly McCrimmon said. That is exactly what happened to the Colorado Avalanche last night. They lost their energy and they lost their spirit. Here's Jared Bednar, if you don't believe me.
1: A big, as low as it can get, you know, because you got a big hill to climb, and so the next 24 to 36.

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1: He has to pay for this. This is, my take is an unemotional one. I'm looking at this. I'm saying this has run its course. The Avalanche need a new voice. This is not anti-Jared Bednar. I think he's one of the brightest coaches in the league. And if you're an Avalanche fan, you hate that it's come to this. But you look, what other direction do you go here? They already traded one franchise cornerstone. You want them to trade Landeskog, MacKinnon, or Makar? That's not the route I'm going. I know a lot of people are drawing similarities between the Avalanche and the Nuggets. I refuse to believe that this team is not built to win. The Nuggets, I don't think, are built to win in the playoffs. The Avalanche are. I look up and down their roster, the previous history of these players, what they have shown, you can't convince me that this team is poorly built. That the way this team plays, the depth that they have, is not enough to win a title. I don't believe that. So what other direction do you need to go? They're maxed out on talent. We were blown away at the trade deadline when they were able to just get Nazem Kadri back. Right? To center their third line. What an embarrassment of riches that Nazem Kadri is playing on the third line for Colorado. They got career years from Marty Natchez, Parker Kelly, Scott Wedgwood, to name a few. Nathan MacKinnon led the league in goals. They scored as a team the most goals and gave up the fewest. Tell me where the hole in the roster is. Tell me what they're missing in terms of personnel on the ice. They're not, and the fact of the matter is, moving forward, they're not replicating this season. Not anytime soon. With all of those things I just mentioned, they're not going to replicate that. You tell me Natchez is going to have another career year, that Parker Kelly is going to score another 20-plus goals, Scott Wedgwood is going to lead the league again in goals allowed average and save percentage, Nathan MacKinnon's going to win the Rocket Richard Trophy back-to-back years? All of those things are going to happen? They're not. And there have been recent examples of teams that have done this, have had talented rosters, and have said, the voice needs to change. We need to spark this team. We got everything we need on the ice. We need something, a catalyst, to get it to where we need it to be. Vegas is now doing this twice in recent memory. They did it going to Bruce Cassidy. Now it appears they're doing it going from Bruce Cassidy to John Tortorella. Florida did this. This is how Florida became, you know, maybe a dynasty. This is how they won back-to-back titles. They won the President's Trophy with Andrew Brunette. They bowed out in the playoffs in an unacceptable manner, and the Bill Zito in the Brain Trust in Florida said this isn't good enough. They bring in Paul Maurice, and they become back-to-back champions. Edmonton, even. I know they're trying to do the Vegas thing and fire another coach in short order and Chris Knobloch to be able to bring in somebody else. But bringing in Chris Knobloch, saying bye-bye to Jay Woodcroft as quickly as they could, got them to a Stanley Cup final. Got them to a couple. So it's worked. It's worked for teams, I would argue, as or maybe slightly less talented top to bottom than the Colorado Avalanche. It can work. And I know it's risky.

0: right? It's a risk. But the question is it a risk worth taking? You know, Larry Bird had a famous quote where he basically said that coaches should be changed out every 3 years for this very reason. Jared Bednar's been on the job for 10. Only John Cooper of the Lightning, who has won multiple Stanley Cups and been to another Stanley Cup final, as you will recall, John Cooper is the only coach who has been on the job longer than Jared Bednar. And once you go from Cooper to Bednar to Rob Brind'Amour in Carolina, the gap is like 4 years till you get to the next longest tenure coach, which coincidentally is Martin St. Louis, who is coaching against Rod Brind'Amour in the East. All of these teams, save for Tampa, have made coaching changes in more recent memory than the Colorado Avalanche, and the Avs have one Stanley Cup to show for it. Tampa has two and another Stanley Cup final. If Jared Bednar's with John Cooper, closer to him than he is everybody else, then it's not a comparison in terms of on-ice success. But I don't even want to go too far down the line of being critical, because I think that the players bear as much of the responsibility as Jared Bednar does. In fact, maybe more. Maybe more, but this is a reality of sports. The message grows stale. The message does not get heard. It does not get internalized. And Jared Bednar, for three games now, has been talking about how his team, that is more than capable, needs to play 60 minutes a night of hockey. Not 20, not 40, sometimes not even 55. They got to play 60. And this is a team that has been through it. The core of this team has climbed to the top of the mountain. Don't tell me, you know, Nathan MacKinnon, Gabriel Landeskog, Nazem Kadri, Cale Makar, Devon Taves, like these guys don't understand. They've never seen it before. They've done it themselves. But when Jared Bednar is reminding them, they're not hearing it. It sucks that it's come to this point, because not only is Jared Bednar one of the smartest coaches in the league, he's also just one of the best human beings in the league. And I don't love to just say that somebody should lose their job. But, like, look around. Watch this team. How is that not the next step? And there's no guarantee it's going to work. Right? But smart organizations, Vegas, Florida, they got their Paul Maurice. They got their Bruce Cassidy, followed by their John Tortorella. The Avalanche are a smart organization. Chris McFarland and Joe Sakic are about as good as anybody at their jobs. Don't tell me that there's not confidence that they can go out and find the right guy for this team. But you got to take that step first. You got to look at it and say, it's run its course. Chris McFarland has done everything he can to give Jared Bednar a championship caliber roster again. It's not on him, and it is on the players, absolutely, but there's one guy here that, there's one variable here that if you change it, it could spark everything else, and that's making a coaching change. Barring the Avalanche doing something that has only been done four other times in the history of hockey, coming back from 3-0 down. There's only been one other time in the history of hockey where a team has rallied from a 3-0 deficit at this round of the playoffs or later, and it was back in the 40s. Okay, so barring that, I think that's where we're heading. Or that's where we should be heading. Because I do have the Nuggets post end of season press conference in my head. I'm saying I can't guarantee that the Avalanche are going to make a move at head coach. I'm just telling you that's where they should be heading. 719-247-1313. Your thoughts on the Game 3 collapse and the future, if there is one, for Jared Bednar. One other thing that has been useful, I suppose, in this series is we now know unequivocally who the most valuable player on the Colorado Avalanche is. That's next on 740 KVOR and Extra Sports 1300.
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5: A Better Life with Dr. Sanjay Gupta.
6: We all know how important it is to stay active as we age, especially as we get older. But I've come to realize that for as good as people are about getting their cardio in, a lot of older folks really don't seem to be doing the recommended amount of strength training or even understand why it's so important. It helps you stay functional and therefore independent for as long as possible. Certified strength and conditioning specialist Dana Santis says a great place to start is not with dumbbells or barbells, but with your body weight, which allows you to build strength while also learning how your body moves and where your limitations exist. It also reduces the risk of overwhelming your connective tissue, which adapts more slowly than muscles as we get older. Once you're comfortable, you can dial up that intensity, but do it slowly, do it carefully. I'm Dr. Sanjay Gupta, helping you live a better life.
7: 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Sifting through the rubble of a historic Game 3 collapse by the Colorado Avalanche that has them on the verge of getting swept by the Vegas Golden Knights. Your thoughts very much welcome. 719-247-1313. This coming in from the 719, you hit the nail on the head. Message has gone to dead ears, similar to Malone in his last days screaming about how no one listens to him. Got to make a change. Hopefully Carl from DU. Now, I feel like Only in Colorado, because I've seen David Carl's name thrown out a lot on social media over the last couple of days. Only in Colorado would an NHL franchise at the level that the Avalanche are look at David Carl and say, that's our guy. You get what I'm saying? Like, if I don't know how many fan bases would look at David Carl coming in, as well respected as he is. This is not an anti-David Carl. I mean, we've gotten a front row seat to what he's done at DU. But I think I think most people would look at David Carl coming from college and go, he's better with a younger rebuilding team, not taking the reins of a team that's championship or bust. But I think there's so much affinity for him here, and there's so much of a better understanding of everything that he has done that I think it would go over better here than, let's say, Edmonton. Right? Just thrown out there. I don't know how Oilers fans potentially feel about David Carl. But just if you're cup or bust, taking a risk on a coach coming from the college ranks, it's a little bit higher than say a retread. I haven't quite decided yet if Carl is the guy. But I'm certainly, to your point, more amenable to it given that I've followed him. If it was just, you know, Wisconsin's coach or St. Cloud's coach or something like that, I go, but We know David Carl here better than most places do. I think he would be on the list. It probably wouldn't be my first choice. Because I mentioned the teams that have made coaching changes recently. Right? Vegas goes from DeBoer. Could you imagine that? What about Pete DeBoer? Certainly not somebody who has been known for winning Stanley Cups, but here's the reality. Much like the Nuggets firing Michael Malone, you're not going to find a lot of guys with championship rings that are on the unemployment line. But Vegas goes from DeBoer to Cassidy. Cassidy was a retread from Boston. That works. Now they go from Cassidy to Tortorella, a guy who's been around a million years. It's working. Present tense. Florida goes from Brunette to Paul Maurice, who had to basically quit in Winnipeg. Knobloch is different than those other two in a different group. But that would be where my mind would go. I'm kind of just fixated on the idea that the Avalanche should probably part ways with Jared Bednar once this series is over. And I haven't really gone past that too far to see who might be available. But to me, you got to put one foot in front of the other. You got to say, this is it. And you could put together a wish list, certainly. But you got to take the first step. And you got to say, we're open for business. We're hiring. And I think that's what the Avalanche need to do here. Shifting gears here, because something else has become quite clear to me, and I think it's become clear to you as well over this series. You know, Nathan MacKinnon might win the Hart Trophy, and he's very deserving, right? I don't want to take that away from him, but he could very well win the Hart Trophy. He's a finalist for the league's most valuable player. But this series has made it blatantly obvious that the most valuable player on the Colorado Avalanche, emphasis on the valuable, is Cale Makar. They barely functioned the first two games without him. Like, they can't do anything that they normally do without Cale Makar. And his return, plus a dash of desperation. And for 20 minutes, you're like, this is the Avalanche team I know. This is the Avalanche team I was expecting when this series started. And tomorrow night will be fascinating, to see how, you know, the effect sustains. I mean, they're going to be even more desperate, so that's part of it. But you just watch this team. They function so much better with Cale Makar, even though Cale Makar was not even close to 100% last night. Like, you saw it as well as I did. He was very reticent to get hit. I think he called himself a bystander or a passenger through most of the evening. Like, it didn't seem like he trusted it. But even Cale Makar at whatever percent that is, and the Avalanche could do so much more than they had done the previous two games. They have no chance to break down Vegas in the attacking zone without him. And you saw in the third period, like, they couldn't even do it with Cale Makar. But again, this version of Cale Makar will only get you so far. He's got to get healthier. But they can't. At any point during the game, once Vegas, you know, buttons down the hatches on any given possession or during a period, the Avalanche can't do anything, especially on the power play. I mean, the power play was what it was this year. It's even worse when Cale Makar's not on it. It's unrecognizable with Devon Taves running the point rather than Cale Makar. And when Jared Bednar talked about having Cale Makar back, the biggest thing that he emphasized was what their power play is when Cale Makar, even at less than 100%, is back on the ice.
2: The biggest difference, like I noticed tonight for us, is that blue line ability and being able to help create some scoring chances against a team that's, you know, good in their coverage up top and make it difficult up top to find shooting lanes. He just has the feet to be able to, and the shot and ability to be able to help us in that area, which he did a lot tonight.
7: Yeah, there's just nobody on the Avalanche has that wiggle that Cale Makar does. Nobody else on the Avalanche blue line has the ability to have his puck find the net despite all the traffic in front like Cale Makar. I said this the other day on the show, you know, when Ray, my producer, asks me, you know, what it put this in Nuggets terms, I'm like, Cale Makar getting hurt is like Jamal Murray getting hurt for the Denver Nuggets. That I had that wrong. I had that flipped. I had that flip-flop. Cale Makar is Jokic. Nathan MacKinnon is Jamal Murray. And this isn't, you know, let's tear down Nathan MacKinnon here. That's not what I'm saying. Because the Avalanche need Nathan MacKinnon. As you saw in that third period, when he was hobbled, they were even less effective than they had been when he was healthy. We know what Gabriel Landeskog means to this team. This is not saying that, you know, let's decrease the value of one of these players. Those three players are the core of this team, and they need all three of them. But there's a pecking order here. And just like everything the Nuggets do is ran through Nikola Jokic, is made possible by Nikola Jokic, it's the same thing with the Avalanche and Cale Makar. And that has been made abundantly clear. The issue is we just don't see this a lot. Cale Makar, before this series, missed one playoff game, which, by the way, they lost a couple years ago to Seattle when he was suspended. They lost that one, too. But one game, who knows? Cale Makar is the most valuable player on the Colorado Avalanche. But with that being said, one of the most disappointing things about this series, and it even continued into last night when Cale Makar was on the ice, it's like not a single Avalanche player has stepped up to help out Cale Makar, to account for him being out. Not one. Tell me over the last two games, one Avalanche player that you would say, you know what, he raised his game. And one wouldn't be enough. It takes multiple guys, right? It takes a village. It takes a team. But name me one guy, especially when Cale Makar was out, the first two games of the series, tell me one Avalanche player who stepped up in his absence. In fact, you can't even give me one player who stepped up. I can give you a half a dozen who got worse because Cale Makar, at least everybody on the blue line, every defenseman that the Avalanche had didn't step up. They got worse. Devon Taves doesn't even know where to be on the ice at times without Cale Makar. And he's supposed to be the bedrock of their defense. He's supposed to be the one that allows Cale Makar to do his thing. Take away Cale Makar and look at the way that Devon Taves is playing in this series. I mean, the blue line is completely lost without him, but the ripple effects to the forward group, Nathan MacKinnon, Marty Natchez, like everyone is impacted. I mean, in just that first period, you saw the best of Scott Wedgwood. Was it a coincidence that he had Cale Makar? But not one Avalanche player stepped up in the absence of Cale Makar. And yeah, we're focused on game three. Let's talk about game two for a minute. If anybody steps up for the Colorado Avalanche in place of Cale Makar, especially on the offensive end of the ice, we're talking about the Avs being down 2-1 in this series. Both ends of the ice. Cale Makar means everything to this team, and he's going to get $20 million on his next contract per year, and he's going to be worth every penny. Because let's not forget this, Cale Makar is 27 years old. He's one of the younger Avalanche players. Hate that this is the situation where we're, you know, discussing this and realizing all of this, but now we know. Now we know. As brilliant as Nathan MacKinnon is, as much of the heart and soul of this team as Gabriel Landeskog is, they can't do anything without Cale Makar against a team like Vegas, right? On a random Tuesday night against the Kraken, sure. But it is stark, the difference. You saw six periods without Cale, the first period with him back, even at half strength, three-quarter strength, whatever that was last night, makes a world of difference. Now, again, it couldn't sustain itself through the game. But the difference with him in the lineup was massive. And the only chance that the Avalanche have to make this interesting, let's not go not even a single step past interesting in terms of this series. To make this series interesting, Cale Makar's shoulder has got to get got to double in terms of how good it is. I mean, it's got to exponentially get better in the next 36 hours. Now 24 hours, 26 hours, whatever it might be. That's their only chance. Cale Makar's got to get back to 100% of Cale Makar. And we thought it would be detrimental, and we thought 0% of Cale Makar would be a problem. But, man, in this series, they need 100%. And even then, you're still down 3-0. 719-247-1313, back after this.
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9: There's still a few chances for stronger storms across the southeastern corner of the state. Overnight lows will be mild in the 40s for many of us. More chances for showers and storms in the days ahead as well. With your KKTV 11 Alert weather, I'm meteorologist Josephine Sage.
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12: Seven. You may have noticed over the past few years, especially after I went through the whole, you know, battle for health and everything, I had to lose some weight. 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

0: I think Avalanche fans are ever growing in numbers, saying that it may be time to make a change with the Colorado Avalanche at head coach. And that's only one half of the equation. Right? Because you got to get it right. You know, I could talk about Florida. I could talk about Vegas. I mean, I can even talk about Edmonton. And I think some Oilers fans will say that Knobloch didn't really work. But they got theirs right. But I just, Joe Sakic and Chris McFarland, I just think they know. The look that Joe Sakic had on his face after game two, like the look of disgust. I think he knows that this is the way to go. I really do. But here's one thing that I was talking with somebody on X last night about this. One thing that I wonder if the Avalanche bring this up as ammunition to say we're keeping Jared Bednar. Now, every playoff exit that they have had in recent memory has involved some sort of a crisis. 21, it was the suspension to Nazem Kadri. Right? Year after the Stanley Cup, it was Nichushkin. Year after, it was Nichushkin again. Of course, Gabriel Landeskog, his absence was an undercurrent of that. Now you have Cale Makar and maybe Nathan MacKinnon, although, like, that's one thing. I see a lot of discourse surrounding the third goal for Vegas, or I see a lot of discourse around, you know, the Nathan MacKinnon injury, and I'm like, the damage was already done. Like, there's no, it's inexcusable for you to even let Vegas get two goals, let alone a third. And yeah, by the time Nathan MacKinnon got, it was already over. After the second period, did you not think that the game was over? That Vegas was going to win? I certainly felt like Vegas was going to win. So a lot of stuff that's piling on here at the end, and it's like, look, everything that went wrong with the Avs, they could have controlled. And there's no reason that Vegas scoring a third goal even needed to come to pass. After they scored the first one, that's where you hit them with the counterpunch. And you say, all right, let's get back to our game now. And they never did. So I'm sorry, maybe Josh Manson was tripped. You want to talk about falling on deaf ears? It falls on deaf ears. Why'd you let him get two goals in a game that Vegas could have been content to let go, given the work that they had done? But now you have Cale Makar. So it's injury, suspension, absence of Valeri Nichushkin, Nazem Kadri, Cale Makar, and Gabriel Landeskog. As the undercurrent of every playoff loss the year before they won the cup and every year after they won the cup. I wonder if that's used. I wonder if they say, well, if we had this. And it's, you're not going to like it. I'm just spitballing that maybe they might say something to that. But doesn't that also speak to maybe having a guy who is, maybe his message fall, like, because if the Avs are all that they are cracked up to be, right, shouldn't they account for one of those things? Shouldn't they be able to compensate for one of those things? I'm just saying one, right? So make up for the Kadri suspension in 2021. Okay, you say, well, they weren't built for the playoffs back then. Fair enough. How about the next year when you lose Valeri Nichushkin and you get bounced in the first round by Seattle? You can't overcome that? Okay, you say you can't overcome the loss of Gabriel Landeskog. Fair enough. You got Cale Makar back last night, and you still collapsed. So not one of these the Avalanche could have compensated for? I know all of these seasons are ending in a crisis in the absence of a player, but shouldn't this team be capable of overcoming something?
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